are inspiring and informing. Today, we present you with some outstanding contributions from the Zoroastrian religion. We open with the Yata Huvedu prayer, which is chanted to invoke God's blessing at the beginning of any important work.

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1: Put me thou on the track of truth, Ahura Mazda. Give me the will and the ability to find out truth, thou that art the fountain of truth. Across error lies the way to truth. If I fall in my fight for truth, help me to rise and fight again, till I have vanquished falsehood. Truth may be worsted a while, but it will ultimately triumph. Let not my lips ever lie. Let truth be ever on my lips. Let me speak truth with my whole heart. Let it never be said about me that often do I promise, but seldom do I make my words good. Let me fulfill indeed what I say in word. Let me never live a life of untruth. Let me make truthfulness the backbone of my life, that all may count my word as sure as bond. Let me instinctively turn to the moral light of truth as the plant turns to the physical light. Let me see the light of truth. Let me not let my days glide on its fleeting pleasures. In my unrestrained fascination for things outward, let me not neglect things inward. Let me work daily from daylight to dark in search of truth. Let me not yield to any obstacle and hardship that comes my way. Let my inquisitiveness and longing to find out and know the truth become a habit with me. Let me discover myself. Let me see my wrongs and follies and falsehoods that I may leave them. Truth accumulates from generation to generation and grows. My earnest desire in life is to know the truth. I hunger and thirst with all my heart to know the truth. Knowing the truth, I will swerve not by one hair's breadth from the path of truth that I have been determined to tread. Lead me into thy truth, Ahura Mazda. Fill my soul with the light of thy truth. Truth is religion, and thou art truth. I will make my heart the temple of thy truth. When thou wilt come to me, thou wilt find the image of thy truth engraved on my heart, O thou, my great God.
0: We now bring you prayers written by Zoroastra, which form the gathas or hymns. They are read out first in the language of Avestan and then translated into English.
2: اینک ای خدای دانا از سوی تو میگویم باید کسی به جوینده دانش بگوید که سرانجام دروغ کار اندوه است و سرنوشت راستکار خرسندی بیگمان شادی از آن اوست که این پیام اندیشنگیز را به جوینده دانش میرساند. دستن 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
3: O Ahura Mazda, the wise and clever man is the person who realizes the truth and is aware of the Lord's law. He protects the truth in purity through his spiritual power, and always speaks and acts truthfully. He shall try his best to propagate the truth. Such a man, O Mazda, who is faithful to you, is honored for helping the people. These two great powers, O Mazda, which are promoters of righteousness, are yours, and can be achieved only through wisdom and divine light. May we attain the blessings of these two mighty and equal powers through good thoughts. All the comforts and enjoyments of life which have passed and which may come in the future, O Mazda, are yours. Please grant them to us out of your grace and kindness. O Ahura, through good thoughts and righteousness, raise our souls unto your realm of light and eternal joy.
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0: We now present you with some more prayers from the Zoroastrian faith.
1: When I have thee, I have everything, O Ramazda. 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Thou art my happiness, present and future. 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I have no other longing. One am I with thee. I and thou art one. I am not other than thee. When I turn my face to the sun in yonder heaven, or look at the fire on the altar, it is only because I see in the sun and in the fire thy face. My heartfelt prayer brings me into closer communion with thee and affirms my oneness with thee. With thee in prayer, I see and apprehend goodness and truth and righteousness. My heart becomes desolate when thou dost leave it. All aflame does it glow with the longing to be one with thee. In my pious moments, I see it filled with thy image. I live my real life when with all my being I enter into thy life. Thou art not remote from me. Thou art ever near me. Never am I alone, for thou art with me and within me. Thy divine life throbs in my being. I seek fellowship with thee. I will not let thee remain inexpressible and incomprehensible. I will comprehend thee. I will commune with thee. I will hear thee. I will see thee. I will absorb thy knowledge into my being. I will approach thee. I will realize thee. I will be one with thee. I will give up myself to gain thee for me. As the ivy twines its tendrils about the oak, so will I cling around thee all my life. Whatever betide, I shall always be by thy side and with thee beside. Abide with me, O Ramazda.
0: We now bring you more hymns composed by Zoroastra, which is followed by the English translation.
2: به روان درگذشتگان درود می فرستیم و به فروهرهای مردان و زنان نیک و پارسای هفت کشور زمین درود می فرستیم. فلسفه جهان مینوی از دیدگاه دین و آیین زرتشتی یکی از منطقی ترین و جالب ترین فلسفه های جهان است. 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
1: The equal-minded person is ever pure, and his thoughts, words, deeds, and inner self promote the spread of truth. Through good thoughts and self-control, Ahura Mazda shall grant us his blessings. O my Lord, I pray to you and yearn for all these glorious blessings. Choosing between the light and the darkness, the false ones chose the worst deeds, but the holiest spirit, the one having a pure mind and being clothed with the imperishable light of knowledge, chose the truth. The person who performs meritorious deeds with full faith to please Ahura Mazda shall choose the truth. To one who is gifted with spiritual strength, good thoughts, truthfulness and purity, love and faith shall grant him serenity and good health. Such a person shall no doubt be successful in life's ordeal and shall be regarded, O Ahura, as truly yours.
2: We now present you with a sacred Zoroastrian prayer called the Yenge Hatam, with a short preamble by a priest.
3: Yenge Hatam. The explanation of this prayer is, we adore the men and women who among the living ones are good for adoration and whom Mazda Ahura has known through holiness.

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That brings us to the end of this edition of Moments of Oneness. 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

Om Sri Sai Ram, humble pranams at the lotus feet of Bhagwan Baba. 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
1: Sai Ram, dear listener, how can listening to Bhagwan's divine discourses help us in our spiritual sojourn? Bhagwan Baba compassionately explains the importance of listening to his discourses and the need to embrace and integrate his teachings in everything we do. Let us now listen to a divine discourse delivered in the Purnachandra Auditorium on the 5th day of Dasara celebrations in Prashanthinilayam on the 7th of October 1989.

You just heard a divine discourse delivered by Bhagwan Baba in the Purnachandra Auditorium on the 5th day of Dasara celebrations in Prashanthi Nilayam on the 7th of October 1989. Bhagwan Baba said that we should not be content with mere listening to his divine discourses and forget their import. We must make an inquiry as to how far we have been transformed by listening to these discourses. We must try to put into practice at least one or two of the teachings, get rid of worldly attachments gradually, and make our journey towards the divine. In due course, divinity will blossom in our hearts. Thank you and Sai Ram.

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Dear listeners, Sairam from Prashantinilayam, the most happening place on the planet, and welcome once again to Outside Inside Deep Inside. And in this segment, we continue our series, Gems of Sanatana Sarathi. This is a series when we go back to the beautiful articles that which have been documented by Professor Kasturi and the successive editors in this journal, Sanatana Sarathi, that Bhagwan himself wrote for right from 1958. I am now in the July 1974 issue of Sanatana Sarathi. And the heading of this article reads, San Diego Letter. So it's about what happened in San Diego. Dr. Samuel Sandwiss and Dr. Earl Gershwin, they related their experiences with Bhagwan at a public meeting in San Diego. So many people had gathered there to hear a lecture by Miss Indra Devi, one of those earliest devotees from the Western Hemisphere to come to Bhagwan's presence. And she was the one who brought many other devotees, who was the instrument to create awareness about Bhagwan in the 60s and 70s, especially in Latin America and in the US. So all these devotees had gathered there to listen to her talk, as well as witness a film that she had brought from India. The film was about Bhagwan. And on that occasion, Dr. Siegfried Naur also spoke, and he said, to be in Puttaparthi, where Baba was when we went to meet him, was a great and a memorable experience. We waited for the master sitting on the sands in a semicircle in front of the temple. The atmosphere was filled with silent expectation. Stepping out of the temple, Baba came, moving slowly through the crowd, gliding, rather floating over the surface than walking. And there was a sublime transparency around him. He was embracing everyone with love and goodness. And with a gentle gesture, he called those among the crowd whom he wanted to grant an interview. And Dr. Naur says, he called me in, and in the interview room, after a few minutes of conversation, which is very private, which I cannot reveal, but after that, Baba asked me to cup my hands, and into my cupped hands, he slowly dropped, one by one, 33 tiny amber-colored pills. And later, Baba explained, 33 vertebrae. Swami gives him 33 pills and makes his comment, 33 vertebrae. We know how Bhagwan is continuously working to heal all of us physically, mentally, and of course spiritually. Dr. Naur says, at Bombay too, before my departure from India, Baba called me into one of the guest rooms at Dharmakshetra, and I had the opportunity of another interview with him. And now, Swami moved his hands in small circles, and then turning up his palms, Swami showed me how a liquid was slowly filling his palm. And then Swami said, this is oil. And Dr. Naur says that had a very exquisite fragrance. And then Bhagwan rubbed both the palms with that oil and gave a treatment with the oil to Dr. Naur. In gratitude, what could this doctor do? He just wanted to touch Swami's feet and express his heartfelt thanks for everything that Swami was doing for his betterment, physical and mental well-being. But Swami did not allow him to touch his feet. And that's the reason why Dr. Siegfried Naur says, I have really no words to express or explain all that happened. Everything happened because of his grace. The phenomena that is Sai Baba is very hard to explain. It's very difficult for many people to accept because our intellectualism has chained us into a three-dimensional world, he says. We look at everything as a result of physical reactions only, and our intellect clouds
insight. We have forgotten the spirit as a reality. The true reality of our being is our spirit, and we have forgotten that. In fact, the spirit is at the beginning of everything. Everyone believes the Big Bang Theory, and the Big Bang Theory makes everyone think that the whole universe, including man, was produced by chance, and it was also developed by mere interesting series of coincidences. Everything was happening just by chance. But actually, the spirit is real, and the beginning of everything is the spirit, and the spirit is eternal. It always was, it always is, and always will be. Everything material is only the condensation of the spirit. And Bhagwan has come in a human form in our time only to bring this truth to our awareness. This is what Dr. Novo says. Bhagwan has come only to awaken us to the truth of our being, which is the spirit. If anyone can channel the force of their spirit in the right direction, they can also create. Creation can happen. Bhagwan has brought the spirit down into the material world so that everybody can see the manifestation of the spirit. Swami was that manifestation, the personification of that spirit. And Swami is doing this only so that people accept the reality of the spirit. Even a scientist, once he has darshan of Bhagwan, once he sees Bhagwan, once he listens to Bhagwan, once he experiences the presence of Bhagwan, he also will have to accept. That is the power of the presence of Sai. And this is what happened in San Diego, which Professor Kasturi has documented for us in the July 1974 issue of Sanatana Sarathi. Just one devotee's experience, one devotee's story of what happened when pure love touched them. And Sanatana Sarathi in those days was full of such stories. Let's move to the August 1974 issue. Here, this another person from California, USA, Erica Moore. And she says, not being a devotee of Bhagwan, I wondered why almost eagerly I had accepted an invitation to join the birthday celebration of Baba in Santa Barbara. I had never met Baba. I had never seen him in person. But somehow, when someone invited her to be present for the special birthday celebration of Bhagwan in Santa Barbara, she just accepted. And as she went for that function, went for that special bhajan and satsang session, she says, as I sat there, I was seeing how the garlands were falling in graceful loops all over the pictures of Bhagwan, how there were flowers everywhere, how there were candles of different sizes and of varying fragrances which were flickering in a light breeze. And I saw those wisps of grey from glowing incense which were wafting through the room and filling devotees with that ethereal aroma. And as all this was happening, she says, my thoughts went back. They went back 7 years ago to the time when, again, Indira Devi, on one of her whirlwind visits to the US, arrived at her home, and she had brought along with her a tape recorder. And in that, there were bhajans being sung. And Erica was very fascinated listening to what Miss Indira Devi had brought. And she excitedly asked her more about which were wafting through the room and filling devotees with that aroma. And as all this was happening, she says, my thoughts went back 7 years ago to the time when, again, Indira Devi,

more about who is singing, who is this voice. She was very eager, and she wondered what would Indira Devi be revealing to them about Baba this time, because every time she came from India, she would come back, she would come with lots of stories about Bhagwan, and Indira Devi did not disappoint them. She told them about her recent visit to Puttaparthi. So this is what had happened 7 years ago, and that's how she had heard about Bhagwan from Indira Devi, but otherwise she had never seen Swami in person. So when she accepted the invitation and went to this place in Santa Barbara and she was sitting there, all these thoughts were floating in her head. And then suddenly she was interrupted by a devotee. And now this devotee, in a resonant voice, was telling her of his experience of being at Puttaparthi, of the miracles that he had seen, of the crowds there, of the love of Bhagwan that he has experienced. Just like Indira Devi had told her many years ago. And this devotee, in fact, earlier, Indira Devi had also shown her a medal hanging from her neck, which Swami had materialized just by waving his hand. So all of these things, she had heard about Bhagwan, and now there is somebody who had returned fresh from Puttaparthi and they were telling their story. So all this is happening as she is attending the birthday program. And she says this materialization of medals, of rosaries, of little statues and rings, some rings with stones in which Baba's image could be seen, all of them, she says, had left an uncomfortable feeling with me. I mean, she was unable to make something out of all of this. Everything seemed strange, everything seemed very peculiar, everything seemed out of the ordinary. And she had so many questions. And as her mind is going through all these maze of different stories, different experiences, different thoughts that she had gathered about Bhagwan, suddenly the organizer of that function, birthday function, gets up and says, "Anyone else who wants to share their experiences with Baba, with all of us?" And Erika says, "I don't know what happened to me. I just felt prompted from within to stand up." Even though she has never come to Parthi, she has never seen Swami, but somehow she felt that she has something to say. And so she got up and she went to the front. And she was wondering what is it that she was actually going to say. She was actually bewildered, because she was facing devotees who had assembled to celebrate Bhagwan's birthday and she had never seen Swami. But she had no clue why she got up and why she walked up and why she's there standing in front of all of them. And she was wondering, what can I share with all of them? All these people have such different experience. They've been there and I don't have any such experience. And as this was going on in her head, what came to her mind was Indira Devi. And so Erika said, "Indira Devi stopped at our house one day on her way to a lecture, and waving a big birthday card, she urged me to sign it quickly as it had to be mailed immediately if it were to reach Sai Baba on time. And she said, taken by surprise, I signed." So this happened some time ago, where Indira Devi stops at her place and she asks her to sign a birthday card which she was mailing to Bhagwan. And Erika says, "A month or two later, while meditating, I was startled when I saw Sai Baba in my meditation. Of course, it was not difficult for me to recognize him because I had seen so many photographs. And I saw Baba was holding in his hand a very big birthday card that I had signed at Indira Devi's urging. And I saw in that vision Swami smiling and Swami pointing to a line that I had written. And Swami was telling me, rather, he was questioning me, saying, 'Many happy returns?'" There was this question in Swami's eyes as well as his voice. "Many happy returns?" And Erika said, "Oh Swami, happy returns of the day. That's what I meant. That's all. Happy returns of the day." Because that's what you write for anybody's birthday. And she was very new to Swami. And when Indira Devi told her, "You write something," she just probably wrote, "Many happy returns of the day, Baba." And when in that vision, Swami is asking, "Many happy returns?" She said, "That's what I wrote, Swami. I don't know." Somehow she felt very embarrassed. She felt maybe she had written something very

foolish. And when she said that, Swami, that's what I meant, happy returns of the day, Swami just laughed and then Swami disappeared. But that laugh of Swami, she says, it remained with me. Even now, in this crowded room, I can hear that sweet laughter of Bhagwan, she said. And when she said that, there was a slight hush. And then everyone clapped and there was laughter in the room. That is all she said that night. And she says, when I was driving back in that moonlit night, I could not shake off that feeling that I actually spoke about my experience. And the very fact that I stood up and spoke to a community of people who are devotees of Bhagwan, by standing up there and speaking, I have made a commitment of belonging to that group of devotees. And perhaps this was a commitment which was long overdue. And this was an acknowledgement also how Bhagwan, how Baba has touched my heart. She just felt that everything that happened that night was very, very significant. It was Swami's way of telling her that you are part of me. You are part of this beautiful family of Sai devotees. And I am acknowledging my presence in your life. And she says, when I had this feeling that Swami was acknowledging that he had indeed entered my life, suddenly a surge of love and joy streamed through me, and with it, the realization of a new direction in my life, which became a reality. It became a reality when I was blessed with an interview with Baba. And this happened in the Vrindavan Ashram in Whitefield. It happened in person. And that was my happy return, as Swami had indicated, she says. The moment she stood that night and she felt that Swami has acknowledged me, Swami has acknowledged that he has entered my heart, she says, Swami means love, right? What is Swami for us? Swami is nothing but love. The moment she felt that, her heart, her whole being was filled with love and joy, she says. And that's when I realized, she says, that my life has taken a new direction. And what is the meaning of that many happy return that Swami had told and laughed in that vision, in meditation for her? She interpreted it as her happy return to the fold of the divine. Her happy return to the consciousness that is Sai Baba. Her happy return to the world of the spirit that is Sai Baba, her happy return to pure love and pure joy. And that's why she says, Baba is nothing but pure love, pure joy, and it is only Baba's will that prevails. Swami's connection with all the devotees is always heart to heart. It is love to love. The moment he enters our life, one thing happens for sure, and that is pure love fills our being. We experience an emotion which is the greatest power on the planet. We experience a vibration that can lead to transformation of our physical, mental, and spiritual personalities. We experience the power of the spirit. We realize what is perennial joy, perennial love, perennial peace. That's the reason why once you love Swami, once you are touched by his love, there is no looking back. You have reached a point of no return. Because from then on, you're only going to get happy returns. Once you return to his fold, it is only happiness, because happiness is union with God. Happiness is union with pure love.

So continuing the experiences and interactions of Western devotees with Bhagwan, I am now turning the pages of Sanatana Sarathi to come to the June 1974 issue. And in it, Professor Kasturi has recorded a very lovely, insightful interaction, a conversation between a devotee from the West and with Bhagwan. So this devotee asks, Baba, what is concentration? What does it mean? And how is it different from meditation? And Swami says, concentration is the fixation of attention on one point, or on one act, or on one subject, one thought, ensuring that all the senses are focused on one particular act or a thought or a subject or an idea. So this happens through the senses, because you are using the senses to focus on something. But meditation, Swami said, happens when the senses are transcended, when all the desires are purified, when all the desires are overcome. In meditation, there is only you and God. That's it. And successful meditation can happen only through intense faith and exclusive contemplation, Swami said. Concentration is very easy. You are using the senses and you are focusing on something. But meditation is a completely different ball game. Meditation is going beyond the senses. And if you really want to achieve anything in meditation, faith is absolutely essential. Intense faith and exclusive contemplation. Swami says, Ramakrishna Paramahansa, the great saint from West Bengal, India, Swami says, he had such great faith and he did such sadhana that when he was meditating on Hanuman, Hanuman, the form of God as a monkey, when Ramakrishna Paramahansa was contemplating on Hanuman, which became meditation on Hanuman, Swami says that Ramakrishna Paramahansa grew a tail. That much how involved he was in his meditation. Is gone beyond the senses. There are genetic modifications that are happening in your body because you are beyond the senses. Of course, that is not for everyone, but that is what is the power of meditation. So the devotee asks, Swami, does this come naturally to every man? Is there a method for it? And Swami says, concentration is very natural. It comes to every man, but meditation is not. It is not very natural. It does not come to everyone. Yes, there is a method. Ramakrishna Paramahansa had a succession of gurus who guided him. You need guidance when you are doing meditation. So the devotee asks, Swami, the way I meditate is, I inquire into who am I. Swami said, okay, even as you do this inquiry, you must combine this with meditation on light or on sound or on Om. Along with inquiry, you have to combine meditation on light or on pranava or on sound, Swami said. You have to retire into the forest inside you for rest, Swami said. Swami always beautifully plays with words, and here Swami says, forest is for rest. So you have to retire into the forest which is there inside you. You have to go within. Forest is nothing but an invitation to go in. So the devotee asks, Swami, are you directing us to go in within from time to time? When should we do it? And Swami said, early morning is the best time because the mind is very quiet then and there is not much pressure of tasks and responsibilities. During the day, it might be a little difficult because there are people around and there is work to be attended to. Then the devotee asks, Swami, you once said that people are not paying heed to soham, which we are repeating every time we breathe. You have mentioned about this soham meditation. So how does one do the soham meditation? Then Swami said, so is he, hum is I. In fact, many times we have heard Bhagwan saying, so hum, so hum. Swami would demonstrate this and Swami would say how
In every breath, we are saying that we are that. We are not different from that supreme principle. And then Bhagwan went on to tell this devotee that, I know you had gone to this particular yogi and who told you to repeat so or sa all the 24 hours, and he never referred to hum. And he said that that is not needed. But Swami told this Western devotee that what he suggested is an extremely difficult method. You will not be able to achieve anything with that method. Then the devotee said, Swami, that yogi said that that is what he is doing. Then Bhagwan said, he is not doing. He is struggling. Of what use is it to struggle with a sadhana like that? That's a very incomplete sadhana. That guy is struggling. He's telling he's doing, but he's not able to do, and he's misguiding you. Then the devotee said, Swami, okay, leave that person, Swami. I just want to accept your advice. And I will say soham with my every breath. You tell me, Swami, how to do it. How should I do it? Then Swami said, you need not say soham with every breath. The breath is always saying soham. The breath is automatically saying soham. What you have to do is you have to just become aware of it. That's enough. Just become aware of soham that is happening every single time you are breathing. Realize that it is there. Feel that it is there. Swami said, at night, when you are sleeping, when there is no consciousness of you and he, there is no duality, when you are in deep sleep, your breath is repeating Om. This is something that is going on continuously in your being. You just become conscious of it. Realize it. Feel it. Swami told him. So is he, hum is I. So this devotee asked Swami, is there a particular point in the body where this I or this Atma is to be meditated upon? Where is the Atma seated? And Swami said, the Atma is everywhere. Many times in discourses, Swami would say, people think that the Atma is inside the body. Is the Atma inside the body, or is the body in the Atma? I would say, the Atma is not in the body. Everything is in the Atma. That's why Swami said, the Atma is everywhere. When the devotee asked, where is Atma located? Swami said, Atma is everywhere. But for the purpose of meditation, this life principle or the Jivatma can be considered as located 10 inches above the navel, at the center of the chest. 10 inches above the navel. That's where you can focus your attention on the location of the Atma, just for the sake of your meditation. So when you are focusing on your Atma, that is the place you have to focus on. Then the devotee asked, Swami, the mind, which is our instrument for sadhana, the mind also has the power to lead us into illusion. So it's a very dangerous mind, Swami. Mind is very dangerous, isn't it? And Swami says, the mind should not merge itself with the physical senses. The mind has its own other senses with which it should be concerned. If that happens, then there is no danger. You are saying that the mind is dangerous. The mind becomes dangerous only when the mind identifies itself with the physical senses. The mind should not identify itself with the physical senses. The mind has its own senses. And what are these senses? Swami said, they are truth, awareness, peace, love and bliss. These are the five senses of the mind. Truth, awareness, love, peace and bliss. If mind is engaged with all this, then everything will be fine. But if the mind is not engaged with these senses, but with the physical senses, that's when all trouble begins. The mind, as soon as it thinks of the theater, it picks up the body, it carries the person to the theater with all the senses of the body alert and awake to watch the movie or watch the film, and gets involved with the picture, the people, the emotions, the concepts, and that peace that it wants is actually lost. So the trick is, the mind should not engage itself with the body, with the senses, the physical senses. The physical senses should only serve the needs of the body. That's it. The mind should use its own senses, and the senses of the mind are truth, awareness, love, peace and bliss. Then the devotee says, Swami, they say that all troubles arise from the mind. And Swami says, no. If you have to put that correctly, all troubles arise from desires, not from the mind.
So the devotee says, that means one should control one's thoughts, isn't it, Swami? The Swami says, no, you are mistaken. Thoughts and desires are not the same. There are many thoughts which are not desires. If there is a desire, then there was a thought prior to that. But not all thoughts are desires. Dark clouds bring rain, but there can be clouds which do not bring rain. There can be thoughts which are not desires. When there is a strong desire for God, then even if bad thoughts arise, they just pass through the mind and are not held on to by the mind. If we have that strong desire for God, then all other thoughts, even if they arise, they will be harmless. They will just arise like wave. They will just arise in the ocean and they will subside. They will not do anything to us. The Swami is saying, troubles are caused not by thoughts. Troubles are caused by desires. Thoughts which are in the nature of desires. We can have thoughts. The mind without thoughts cannot exist. The mind is nothing but a bundle of thoughts. The mind can have thoughts. The mind is thoughts. All you have to do is ensure that they are not desires. Then the devotee says, Swami, the flow of thoughts interferes with meditation. How do we diminish and dry up this flow of thoughts? Then Swami says, see, the habit of thinking is a long-standing one. It's not easy to not think because we have been conditioned to think for centuries, for ages. Even when you break that habit of not thinking, it will continue for some time, just like the fan continues to revolve after some time, even after the power is switched off. So, Swami says the best method is to train the thought onto a spiritual goal, onto God, onto Rama, onto perfection. So, you cannot eliminate the thought so easily because the mind is trained to always have thoughts. What you can do is sublimate the thoughts. What you can do is ensure that these thoughts are not desires. What you can do is ensure that these thoughts are sublime, they are pure, they are serene, they are only on the divine. The devotee then says, that means Rama must always be in our consciousness, isn't it, Swami? And Swami says, there are four levels of consciousness in you. In the unconscious state, there are no impressions. But in the subconscious state, the impressions are all there in a jumble. In the conscious state, you are afflicted with doubt, with indecision, with wills, with wounds, this entire mass of duality. That happens when you are in the conscious state. But when you are in the superconscious state, then there is only one. There is the impression of only one. That is divine consciousness. That is superconsciousness. So there are four levels of consciousness that are there within us. When we are unconscious, there are no impressions. When we are in the subconscious state, the impressions are there, but they are all in a muddle. When we are conscious, then we have all sorts of impressions of all kinds. But when we are in the super consciousness state, then there is only one impression. Then the devotee says, Swami, so when a person is wholly absorbed in God, tell me, Swami, who will take care of that person's body? If a person is completely absorbed in God. And Swami says, who takes care of the body in deep sleep? Are you aware of yourself when you are in deep sleep? It is God who takes care of your body when you are in deep sleep, isn't it? It's not only during that time, at all other times also, it is God who looks after your body. So the devotee asks, Swami, can mantras help? If we repeat the mantras, if we meditate on the mantras, can they help us to be absorbed in God? Can they help us to be in that super conscious state? And Swami says, yes. Even Westerners have found the Gayatri Mantra to have great power, Swami says. It must be repeated by persons who are well practiced in spiritual life and sadhana. Anybody who wants to progress on the spiritual path, Swami said, they must chant the Gayatri Mantra because it has great power. In fact, I'm reminded of how some time back we had done a little conversation with Madam Purnashri Devi, who was the former principal of the Anandpur campus of Bhagwan's university. She was the one who initially started the puja procedure at the Gayatri temple at Prashanti Nilayam. She served in the Anandpur campus of Sri Sathya Sai Institute of Higher Learning for more than 30 years and later on, of course, became the principal and served as the principal for
5 years. So when she was doing her PhD, her area of research was plant biotechnology, especially tissue culture. And when she was doing her research work, she remembered that Swami always explained the Gayatri Mantra as materialization, vibration, radiation. And she thought, I must experiment with this vibration, radiation, materialization, because that is what Swami always explained whenever he talked about the Gayatri Mantra. So intuitively, she sensed that the base is radiation, because from the radiation comes vibration, and from vibration you see materialization. And she realized that this is the principle of totipotency. Totipotency is nothing but it is the science of how a single cell gets transformed into the entire plant. So she felt that there must be some radiation that is happening, which gives rise to different types of cells. A single cell becoming multiple cells and becoming a big plant, it starts with radiation, and which leads to vibration, and then what happens is materialization. So she begins her project work, her thesis for her PhD, with this philosophy, with this approach. So she starts her work with radiation, and she uses two electrodes, and she exposes the tissues to electrostimulation, because she believes that everything starts with the radiation. And then she studies how the entire structure of the plant gets developed. And this was the area that she took up. And it was a very, very novel topic. Nobody had done research in this area. And when she finished her research work, and when it was submitted to the Department of Science and Technology, Government of India, people who had worked in that area for more than 20 years, people who had worked in plant tissue culture for over 2 decades, none of them had any clue of what she was talking about. They were absolutely stunned with her work. And Purnashree Devi Madam says, this is nothing but the power of the Gayatri Mantra. It is just Gayatri Mata's grace. This is what the Gayatri Mantra is all about. And this is just one example. We know of any number of stories of people who have been blessed, healed, protected, safeguarded, recreated because of Gayatri Mantra. And what is locked in the Gayatri Mantra is very difficult to even understand, fathom. But just like we can never understand the divine, but we can experience the divine, we can chant the name of the divine and be blessed with the grace of the divine. Similarly, we can chant the mantra and be blessed with the power of wisdom, the power of illumination, the power of protection that the mantra confers on us. And for spiritual aspirants, Swami is telling this devotee, Gayatri Mantra will help. It has great power. If you repeat that, it will help you in your spiritual life. It will help you in your sadhana. Then this devotee asks, Swami, you don't give mantras to any spiritual aspirants. If any devotee is ready to receive a mantra, should they ask you, Swami? Or will you yourself identify who is ready and will you give them a mantra when they are ready, Swami? And Swami says, avatars never initiated aspirants into the recitation of mantras or any particular formula, saying that this is what will help them towards the realization. The avatars don't have to do that. Because when the avatar has actually come to hear the avatar, to have the darshan of the avatar, to understand the directions of the avatar, and to live as per the instructions of the avatar, that is the mantra. You don't need a mantra greater than that. Krishna did not give any mantra to Arjuna. Krishna only told Arjuna, do this. Just do this. That was the mantra Krishna gave. And Arjuna only had to say, Karishye Vachanam Tava. Yes, I will do as you say. That is my mantra for life. Because Arjuna did as Krishna asked him to do, his success was assured. He was victorious in the war. So when avatars come down, they don't initiate people into recitation of mantras, because just to see the avatar, to have the darshan of the avatar, to converse with the avatar, darshanam, sparshanam, sambhashanam, everything is a mantra by itself. The avatar need not give any specific mantra. The avatar is giving himself away in bounty when he comes down in a human form. That's what happened when Bhagwan was there in his physical form. And that was how devotees were blessed. People were blessed whenever the divine adorned a human garb. Then the devotee asked, Swami,
In the world today, are there no saints? Looks like in today's world, we don't have saints who have direct and deep experience of God. And Swami says, why do you ask that? No, even today there are people who have very, very genuine experience of the vision of the divine. They have experienced self-realization. But these are not the people who will travel hither and thither, and they will not be after building a big following of disciples. These are the people who will want nothing from the world. In fact, if you meet any of such people by chance also, any such self-realized soul, they will not be interested in you. If you go and ask them for guidance, they would just keep quiet. All the other people who are moving about in the world, they are caught in the world as deep as you are caught in the world, Swami said. Because these people also have so many desires. And because they have so many desires, they also have many problems. All these so-called gurus, their knowledge is from the books or from others. They don't have the full and real experience of the divine. They talk about the divine, but they have not had the real experience of the divine. How can these people pull you out of the quagmire of the material existence? Don't go after such gurus. God is your only guru. God is the only genuine guru. Just call on him. He will guide you. He is in your heart. He is ever ready to help. He is ever ready to protect. He is ever ready to guide you, lift you, uplift you. Call on God. Don't go after all these gurus. There are people who are self-realized souls. They are very hard to get, and even if you get them, they will not speak anything because they are not interested in setting up ashrams or setting up following or followers, or they have no desires. Then the devotee says, Swami, your teaching carries the ring of truth. And as you speak, things just happen. Your words become action, Swami. Your words are so powerful. They are as powerful as you, Swami. Swami then says, do not doubt this avatar. Do not doubt the words of the avatar. Then the devotee says, Swami, when my mind is not very busy, I just keep repeating Sai Ram, Sai Ram, Sai Ram. Is this good, Swami? Is this all right? Swami said, yes, it's quite all right. You can do that. So this was a conversation from the notebook of an American, which was published in the June 1974 issue of Sanatana Sarthi. And the title of this article is Taming the Mind. Not often you have had such documentation of interaction with Bhagwan. Swami gave so much of his time to devotees, especially in the interview sessions that he granted to everyone, while the interviews had a lot of private conversations, but there were also very profound conversations like this one, and we are so grateful to this American devotee who has documented this, and Professor Kasturi who published this, because thanks to him that we have now, after so many years, the opportunity to read this, assimilate this, and use this for our spiritual growth, use this for our upliftment. And every sentence that is there in this article is so powerful. The avatar does not give mantras, because everything that the avatar does is a mantra. Don't go after gurus, because God is your genuine guru. God is ever ready to help. God is ever ready to lift you. All you have to do is just yearn for him, seek him, and chant the Gayatri Mantra, because it is indeed very powerful. It is the most powerful thing, most powerful formula that the divine has given us. And convert your thoughts into pious yearning for the divine. Don't make your thoughts desires. Thoughts are different from desires. Only when you have desires, you will have problems. Thoughts are natural. You can have thoughts. Very difficult for the mind to not have thoughts. But ensure that these thoughts are desireless. And know that the Atma is everywhere. But if you want to meditate on the Atma, then it is there 10 inches above your navel. That is the point where you should focus your attention. And be conscious of soham. Be conscious that in every breath you are telling yourself that you are divine. I am that. Soham. Soham. As you breathe,
keep telling yourself that I am divine, I am divine, I am divine, I am divine. Feel that in the depth of your being. If you really meditate, then that meditation will take you beyond the senses. And when your meditation has reached that intensity, anything is possible, because you have left the realm of the body, of the mind. You are in the realm of the spirit, and the spirit can do anything. The spirit is as powerful as the omnipresent, omnipotent, omniscient divine. That is what meditation can do to us. And when finally the devotee says, Swami, I am just only chanting your name when I am free. Is that fine? Swami says, yes, just do that. In fact, Namasmarana is the best thing that Swami has gifted us. In the form of bhajan, Swami has given us this entire bhajan movement, so that every time our mind is free, we can engage it with just chanting his name. And that is what Namasmarana is all about. That is what bhajans are all about. That is what chanting is all about. And that is the safest, surest, and the smartest way to fill our time, to sanctify our time, and to spiritualize our time. And that is what Namasmarana can do to us. And that is what Bhagwan always asked us to do. And that is the sadhana that we should be engaged in. In these times when we don't have the patience, we don't have the tenacity, the resilience to do any other serious spiritual practice. Many of us cannot meditate. We cannot do the kind of sadhana that people used to do in earlier eras. We cannot even keep our mind calm or body calm for 5-10 minutes. We cannot even cross our legs and sit down. But we can keep chanting the name of the divine. And that is what Swami has given us. This beautiful name, Sai Ram, Sai Ram, Sai Ram. Sing it, chant it, be immersed in it. Become one with Sai through the chanting of Sai Ram.

0: Dear listeners, let the name of the Divine continuously reverberate in our hearts, in our minds, on our lips. And every time we think of the Divine, if we are sincerely thinking of the Divine, if our intensity is genuine, we will feel that surge of love erupting from our heart, just like Erica experienced, just like Dr. Noor experienced. Every moment we will feel that spring of love and goodness within us. Let that become the way of our life. Let love fill our life. Let love be the signature of our life. Let us begin our every day with that signature of love. Start the day with love. Fill the day with love. Spend the day with love. End the day with love. That is the mantra that Swami has given us. As Swami said, this is the way to God. We'll continue this in the coming episodes of Outside Inside, Deep Inside. With gratitude at Bhagwan's lotus feet, I take your leave, praying that our every breath makes us feel that we are one with Sai. Sai Ram.
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Dear listeners, Sai Ram. Our troubles are often self-created. If we develop firm faith in God and surrender to His will, He will never forsake us. This is the concept of Sharanagati, submission to the will of the Divine. Let us now listen to the Divine Discourse delivered by Bhagwan Baba in the Purnachandra Auditorium at Prashanti Nilayam on 14th of July 1984.

If you wish to see the world, I shall grant you sight. To that Suradas answers Krishna, those who are endowed with eyes, they are still blind because they are not able to see the beauteous effulgent form of yours.

listening to the Divine Discourse delivered by Bhagwan Baba in the Purnachandra Auditorium at Prashanthi Nilayam on 14th of July 1984. Bhagwan Baba said, "Our troubles are often self-created. If we develop firm faith in God and surrender to His will, He will never forsake us. This is the concept of Sharanagati, submission to the will of the Divine. We should regard whatever happens to us is something intended for our own good." Thank you and Sai Ram from Prashanthi Nilayam.

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this auspicious occasion of Onam festival, which symbolizes plenty, prosperity, peace and harmony, we pray to Bhagavan to bless one and all with His divine grace, His unconditional love, and make us more near, more dear to Him with every passing moment. This morning, a Carnatic vocal recital will be offered by Sri Abhiram Unni and his team of fellow musicians from the state of Kerala. Born to advocate Sri K.M. Unni and Srimati Narmada Unni from Trichur, Kerala, Sri Abhiram Unni started his musical odyssey at a tender age of 5 under the guidance of Srimati N. Priyadarshini. Being the nephew of the noted Carnatic musicians Sri Mannur Rajkumaran Unni and Srimati Sukumari Narendra Menon, Sri Abhiram has imbibed the subtle nuances of Carnatic music from a very tender age. He has been trained by the veteran Carnatic maestro of national stature, Sri Mangad Natesan, for the past 25 years. Currently, he is learning music under renowned Carnatic musician Srimati Dr. Pantula Rama. Sri Abhiram has given several concerts in important festivals and occasions at Tirupati, Guruvayur, Chennai and many other national festivals. He gives regular concerts in the All India Radio and Television channels and has won several prestigious awards for his contribution to the Carnatic classical music. This morning, he'll be accompanied by Srimati K. Vedavati Ganesh on violin, Sri Kalle Kulangara Unni Krishnan on Mridangam, Sri Velatanyur Srijat on Ghatam, and Sri Payannur Govind Prasad on Morsing. Please welcome Sri Abhiram and his team of fellow musicians. Sai Ram.

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Esteemed elders, dear brothers and sisters, loving Sai Ram to all of you,

Sairam. 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

Sairam, dear listeners, Bhagwan Baba exhorts teachers that along with academic studies, they should teach human values to the children. In addition, children should also be taught sealing on desires. Bhagwan Baba lovingly explains the importance of this subject in detail. Let us now listen to the valedictory discourse delivered at the National Seminar cum Workshop on Education in Human Values in Prashantinilayam on the 2nd of June 1985.

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Bolo Krishna, Krishna, Krishna, Krishna, Krishna ji. Bolo Krishna.

Sairam, dear listener, you just heard the valedictory divine discourse delivered by Bhagwan Baba at the National Seminar cum Workshop on Education in Human Values in Prashanthi Nilayam on the 2nd of June 1985. Bhagwan Baba exhorted teachers that alongside academic studies, they should teach human values to the children. In addition, children should also be taught ceiling on desires. It means that putting a ceiling on our desires. Bhagwan emphasizes on four important aspects. Don't waste food. Food is God. Don't waste time. Time waste is life waste. Don't waste money. Misuse of money is evil. And don't waste energy, for energy is God. Thank you and Sairam.

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2: Saram, dear listeners, and welcome to Radio Sai Vintage Bhajan Classroom. So we are back with the second set of this program. We are back with another 9 bhajans, which used to be sung in the divine physical presence of Bhagwan way back in the 60s and 70s. We again have Brother Srinivasulu sharing these bhajans with us so that we can revive and rediscover some of these beautiful golden melodies. We start with a beautiful bhajan, adoring our Lord as sweet Sai Rama. Here is the first line.

0: So this is what we will learn now. And like in the first set, most of the bhajans in this set too will be taught to us by Brother Srinivasulu, who had the opportunity to learn these bhajans from Mr. Mohan Rao, who sang these bhajans in the presence of Bhagwan in the yesteryears. So here are the lyrics to get familiar with the words of the bhajan.
1: Jayatu Jayatu Rama, Janani Janaki Rama, Janana Marana Bhaya Klesha Vinashaka, Raghupati Sita Rama, Rama Rameti Rama. This bhajan is being sung in the scale D sharp Pancham.
0: So it's time to learn the tune of this bhajan. Brother Srinivasulu will now share with us this melody, and Anirudh will follow him after every line. You too, dear listeners, please join Anirudh so that you can learn how this bhajan flows.

0: So that is the lilting lovely tune of this beautiful melody dedicated to Rama, Sai Rama. Brother Srinivaslu gave us a lovely demonstration, and you had Brother Anirudh following after every line. Hope you also made the effort to sing along with Brother Srinivaslu and Brother Anirudh. Let us now learn a little more about the composition. Brother Anirudh is here to share his insights on the make of this bhajan. So tell us, Anirudh, what is the raga of this bhajan?
1: Sairam, Vishu.
0: Sairam.
1: The first time when I heard this bhajan, I was just lost in the melody. And it was none other than our Srinivasalu sir, who sang in the morning bhajans. And let me tell you, this is the best suited bhajan for mornings. Because the raga in which it belongs to has typically the dawn flavor. Such a beautiful three-liner bhajans. That itself is a unique aspect. Because we have very less three-liner bhajans. So this belongs to one of the bhajan which is having only three lines. So when you see the raga, we'll discuss about two ragas from this whole exercise. So one of them is raga called Reva Gupti, which is a Carnatic classical raga. And the notes are Sai Re Komal Re Ga Shuddha Ga Pa Dha Komal Dha

And when I sing the notes of this raga, of course, I'm reminded of the, I can say, Swami's favorite alap bhajan, which Swami asked often from Ashwath brother to render in Mandir.

0: and then the bhajan flows Sri Raghunandana Dasharatha Nandana. Coming to this bhajan, Jayato Jayato Rama, which has a small addition of one note in the Avarohana, which is Nishadam, that is
1: Sai Nida Pa Gare Sa.
0: So the Arohana is same.
1: Sari Ga Pa Da Sa Sai Nida Pa Gare Sa.
0: So if you had the Shuddhini, that becomes one more raga called Bauli in the Carnatic classical music. Both are Carnatic ragas. In the bhajan, I can tell which line makes it really Bauli, which is different from the Revagupti.

0: So that introduction of ni there in the last line makes it Bauli. So I can say this bhajan is a mix of Revagupti and Bauli, or they are largely based on these two ragas. So I'm glad that we learnt about these two ragas in the process of identifying which raga the bhajan is more or less associated with.
1: I think the flavor of the bhajan and the vibe of the bhajan is so elevating.
0: Yeah, it's very meditative.
1: Very meditative. That you know, I think there are times when you don't want to even think of the technicalities.
0: Exactly. Yeah, I do agree with you. So it is all the bhavam, which is what impact the music gives to your heart and what feelings it creates in your heart to connect with God. That's all that matters.
1: But I think all the same, once we know these structure, the technical structure of the bhajan, it'll help us to learn it as accurately as we can.
0: Yeah.
1: So shall we go to every line of this bhajan and understand the swaras?
0: Yeah, surely. So in the first line, there's a small deviation. The way it is sung, that is Janani Janaki Rama.
2: Janani Janaki Rama.
0: So the word Janani ends with a note which is Shudri. So we shall do the first line swara, then we will know exactly which point is that where the Shudri is coming. And so that when we learn this bhajan, we learn with that touch.

It's a beautiful Ganesha bhajan in the same morning flavor. And I'm reminded of a very famous composition which Srimati M.S. Subbulakshmi Amma sings.

0: It's a beautiful song which goes like that, and we must hear in the voice of M.S. Subbulakshmi Amma. And yet another composition by the same composer, Annamacharya, is
1: Brahmamokkate para, Brahmamokkate para.
0: It's also a beautiful song.
2: Yes. So shall we discuss about the beat of the bhajan?
0: Yeah, when you said the beat of the bhajan, something interesting which came up is the same Bauli Raga is used both in a meditative way in the Sriman Narayana and more tempo based way in the Brahmamokkate.
2: Brahmamokkate, yes.
0: Which is a 6 beat and more of folk and add a lot of color,
2: yes,
0: to the whole composition. The same raga being used in a two different ways.
2: Partly the variety is because of the way the beat is.
0: Exactly. So coming to this bhajan belongs to 8 beat, which is Aditalam in the Carnatic classical music, Keharva in the Hindustani classical music. So we shall have the count. 1, 2, 3, 4. 1,

0: Wonderful. Thank you very much, Anirudh and Anand.
1: Thank you, Bishu.
2: Sai Ram.
1: Sai Ram.
0: Sai Ram. So that's about the technicalities of this bhajan. And we now come to the most important aspect of bhava, which we touched upon even as we were discussing the raga and tala. Bhava, the feeling with which we offer this bhajan, is what enables this bhajan to carry us to the feet of the Lord. And you are now going to listen to an excerpt of a conversation with Mr. Haridas Eradi. Those of you who have been following this program would have heard reminiscences and insights of Mr. Krishnadas Eradi. The Eradi brothers from Kerala had the opportunity to sing these bhajans in the divine physical presence of Bhagwan in the 60s and 70s. Mr. Haridas shared the lessons of bhajan singing, the lessons of life through bhajan singing that he has learnt at the lotus feet of Bhagwan in the previous episode. And today, you're going to listen more from him about what bhajan can do to us. Why is bhajan so important in our spiritual sadhana and how we should pursue this path? So here is an excerpt of a conversation with Mr. Haridas Eradi.
1: I think it's because Swami said that you listen to my discourses, you became more alert to his messages. And whatever we discover on our own, I think that stays. Because it's a learning that has happened with our own experience, with our own understanding, with our own inner churning.
3: Exactly.
1: Just like any life lesson, somebody might tell us this is what life is all about. But when you go through it, then that stays. And then that really becomes a huge guiding factor.
3: Yeah.
1: And I think that's what Bhagwan, Swami says, educare is all about blossoming from within. So that's what Bhagwan was doing with you.
3: So it is a grace only. It's a grace. Unless and otherwise Swami would have given the grace, you know, I would not have understood. That's the thing.
1: And you mentioned that it's all ultimately his love. And when I think about it, there are so many yogas, Raja Yoga, Hatha Yoga, so many yogas. But I think as far as Bhagwan is concerned, his focus was Prema Yoga.
3: Exactly.
1: So, you know, through his love, he communicated so much. And I think your life and every devotee's life is perhaps a saga of this Prema Yoga.
3: Exactly. Yeah.
1: And bhajans perhaps is a very beautiful medium to experience this Prema Yoga.
3: That is the thing. Swami once from Whitefield only, when on during a interview, he was asking us, who is Radha? Who is Radha? Why Krishna is so prema with Radha? Radha, then he said R-A-D-H-A. Then you take A-D-H-A-R, Aadhar.
1: Yes.
3: Then D-H-A-R-A, Dhara. Then A-R-A-D-H, Arad. R-A-D-H-A, Radha. An embodiment of potential energy, Aadhar. The Brahma, Tattva, who does Arad without or with dhara, without any break, that is with dhara, continuous, without a break, who does pray the Almighty without a break, or rather continuously, he is Radha. You also can become Radha. Then Krishna will like you most. D-H-A Radha. An embodiment of potential energy, Aadhar, Tattva, who does Arad without

0: That is why when you sing bhajan, you become Radha and Krishna naturally have to love you. That's the thing. Krishna, Swami says, Krishna is forced to love you. That's the thing. When you become Radha. So become a Radha. So how to become a Radha? Only through bhajans. Bhajan, bhajan, bhajan, bhajan, bhajan.
1: Wow. Amazing. In fact, I remember Krishna Das Iradi sir also mentioning how every bhajan is a session of interview with Swami.
0: Yes. Exactly. Yes.
1: And every bhajan session, as you very rightly mentioned, in those moments of those elevating ecstasy, at least for those moments we become a Radha. I think when everyone joins and you are so immersed in, you forget yourself, as you very beautifully mentioned, solitude in multitude. I think through bhajans, we may not be a Radha 24 hours a day, but at least for those 1 minute or those 2 minutes we become
0: exactly
1: Radha.
0: Exactly, that feeling of Radha, Radha Prem, if it comes, that itself is great.
1: Yes. And both of you have been singing a lot of Krishna bhajans.
0: Krishna. Yeah, maybe because we are all Krishna, Swami Abhedanandas, this thing also. He was actually a Radha Prem.
1: So that somehow, right from childhood, this love for God, this deep love for God was so much there already. And when Bhagwan came, everything went on to a new gear, completely new dimension, isn't
0: correct,
1: it?
0: Correct, correct.
1: So, as a spiritual person, how has Bhagwan guided you? Because one thing is, yes, once Bhagwan came into your life, your sadhana, bhajans became the ultimate sadhana for your life, isn't it? Swami gave so much emphasis and you were also all the time singing. And bhajans became the mainstay of your connect with Swami. At the same time, all of you have been people who were so interested in the spiritual path. Swami was always a spiritual master for you. So, how has Bhagwan guided you on this spiritual path, on growing in this journey of life?
0: No, I will say that it is an indirect way of doing, helping by Bhagwan. We may not be able to say, you know, Swami told this, told that, told. Swami have never asked us to do this, do this, do this, don't do that, don't do that, don't do that and all. Personally, I am talking. Discourses, he always used to insist on, you have to have this line, this line, this line, this line. And maybe the entire credit goes to our parents who brought us like that. It's a blessing that we are born as the children of our parents, who was always, as I told you, he was a disciple of Swami Sivananda, early 1920s, 1930s and all. And he used to make us grow with that way of. So Swami helped us indirectly, because Swami, without Swami's blessings, nothing can happen. At least that feeling that we have, that faith, that confidence that we have, that we are nothing. If without grace, we are a big zero. At least that realization that have been brought us, that is Swami's, again, compassion. If we start thinking, you know, we are big bhajan singers and we are spiritually highly elevated people, that's all. Our parabolic, this thing comes down. Curves definitely will start coming down. Swami give us a blessing with a feeling that we are nothing, nothing, nothing without Swami's grace. If at all something is there in us, that is Swami's grace. That is our parents' blessings, our guru's blessings. At least that realization, I think, is the biggest thing that Swami has given us.
1: Wow. And I think if we can eliminate the ego, then that is what spirituality is all about.
0: Eliminate ego is something good, but even without getting that ego within,

0: is Swami's grace.
1: Yes.
0: When it comes, you know, again we have to eliminate. There is no other go. But it's better that not to enter.
1: Don't
0: it.
1: Allow the ego.
0: Allow
1: to come.
0: The ego to enter in.
1: Yes.
0: A very, very correct knowledge that we are nothing.
1: Yes. And I think if you have to become the Lord's instrument, if you have to become the flute of Krishna, you have to be empty.
0: Yes. Yes.
1: And I think only when you are empty, can the Lord work through you? Can the Lord's music flow through you? And I think that's what has happened in your lives. And that is the reason why, just like the flute is always close to Krishna. I mean, both of you have been always so close to the Lord, and you've been singing all your life in Prashanti Nilayam. How was it for you when Bhagwan left his physical form?
0: That's a very difficult question. If I say something, you know, even people may not like it, to be very frank. I used to tell my wife, earlier days, when we have some real problem, we used to come running to Puttaparthi to get Swami's grace. Even though we know fully well that Swami is everywhere, still, there is a physical body here, we used to come here. Now I feel that we need not come here. He is there only. I go to my puja room. So I never had a ill feeling, because Swami's energy is still. And I do believe in the energy of that divine self. So only physical body has disappeared from this place. Not everywhere. When I close my eyes, I get Swami. In my puja room, I have Swami. When there is a problem, I need not come running to Puttaparthi. I can straightway walk into my puja room. So is it not a blessing? Swami shows us that I am not that physical body. So we say Sargarohan. People say Samadhi. I don't believe in that, Samadhi. That is for realized souls, Samadhi is there. For Swami is Sargarohana. That is what Bhagavata also, Sri Krishna, Sri Rama, Ramayana, Rama. They are all Sargarohana only.
1: This is disappeared into the cosmic consciousness.
0: Yeah, it is. The physical body is not there, that's all. That's all. But energy never goes off. Energy actually fills up the whole universe. So we get the result. What we were getting in Parthi, now we get anywhere in the world. Anywhere in the world. So is it not a blessing in disguise? I consider it as a blessing in disguise. To make us understand that I am not the physical body. What Swami used to say very often,
1: yes,
0: in his discourses, I am not this physical body. I am the Lord incarnate. That has been experiences now, after Swami Sargarohana. People may not like it, but I believe. That's all I will say.
1: In fact, Swami once told a Westerner, I have not gone anywhere, I have gone everywhere.
0: Exactly.
1: I think it is ultimately every devotee's connect. How strongly you connect. If yours is a broadband, then you get better connection.
0: Exactly. Yeah.
1: Yeah. Beautiful. Can I also ask you, is it just only singing and singing, that's what has made you what you are? Because you never went to any music school, you never learned music, but it was just this continuous singing that has helped you to keep singing even now.
0: See, we cannot say that we have not learned music at all. We had one Bhagavatar, we call him Ichha Bhagavatar, Vishwanathan, who was the who have learned music along with GNB, GN Balasubramanian.
1: Mm-hmm.
0: That is Bombay Jayashree's grandfather.
1: Oh, okay.
0: He is our guru as far as music is concerned. But every father was very particular that we must be in music. So my brother Krishnadas Eradi have learned music and violin, vocal and violin.
1: Oh, okay.
0: Younger brother, vocal mainly, then harmonium. Then I had a special interest for North Indian classical,
1: mm-hmm.
0: which was not available in those days, 1940s and 50s in Calicut. So I opted Mrudangam.
1: Okay.
0: So Bombay Jayashree's uncle, Ganapati, taught us Mrudangam. Of course, Krishnadas, Shivadas, all three of us have learned Mrudangam also. So my knowledge in music is limited. That's the thing. Definitely. That's very limited. Of course, always there used to come musicians and all, we used to be there. So we used to enjoy music. But as far as bhajan is concerned, my eldest brother, who was very good in music, very good in music, off late stopped singing bhajans. So I asked him, why you are not singing bhajans along with it? See, when I see you people singing, you know, so wherever you sing, you know, there is some mistake somewhere as far as raga is concerned, which I cannot sing like that. But in a bhajan, when you make that mistake only, that bhajan becomes supreme. So that's a beautiful way of singing, which I cannot. So I will never be able to sing along with you. Because you sing so nicely, for bhajan that mistake should be there. So I think that is again a blessing for us, that we did not learn music much in advance this thing. So that we solely depend on the grace of Swami to sing bhajans.
1: See, so your bhajans are more riding only on bhava.
0: Bhava only, yes.
1: That's it.
0: If Swami doesn't send the grace, you know, we are out. So that feeling, that confidence we have. And that Swami is always with us. So that must be the reason that our bhajans are being good.
1: And when you think about those times in the earlier era, in the 60s or 70s, can you recall one or two moments which you cherish even till this day, singing in front of Bhagwan?
0: So every time when we come, you know, there is a time for cherish. There is no specific. Sometimes, so there was one Vijayadashami day. A grade mridangam artist from Trichy AAR came with his new mridangam. I think it must be in 60s. So he wanted to play mridangam in front of Swami on a Vijayadashami day. That was his intention. New mridangam he brought and kept it at about 2 o'clock in the morning. And people were very strict. When he came back by about 7 o'clock in the morning, he said, you know, you cannot go. Because they didn't know him. Then he said, I know Raja Reddy, Mohan Rao knows me, Eradi brothers know me, like that. So he was asked to stay in a place. One major Menon was there, a very strict military man. Whenever Mohan Rao will come, just like that, you know that person? Mohan Rao will say, no. He asked us also, you know that person? He said, no. We didn't know what it is. And that person who was there from 2 o'clock in the morning had to go and stand at the last this thing. By that time, the crowd had full hall is Purnachandra Auditorium. Must be 70s. He was made to stand the last line. And he was crying, it seems. We didn't know all those things. Mridangam was there. Swami came, then. I wrote a mridangam.
1: Whose mridangam is this? Swami
0: asked. Whose mridangam it is? We don't know. He told me, you play.
1: Mm-hmm.
0: So I played mridangam on that Vijayadashami day. I was very happy because my instrument was mridangam. I was very happy. And after the bhajan, when we came out, that person, old man, came running and then was trying to touch my leg.
1: Oh my God. I said,
0: what is happening? What is this? No. I brought this mridangam, new mridangam, to play in front of Swami. They did not allow me to enter in. But Swami made you play that.
1: Wow.
0: I am more blessed. So, see, even without our knowledge, I was made an instrument by Swami to give happiness to somebody to whom we do not know even. That is Swami's game.
1: Wow.
0: Swami doesn't leave anybody. He has a compassion for him also. So I was only an instrument for that. That's the thing. So Swami makes us instruments in so many. Even the first time that you asked, you know, how you make people happy. Swami has selected us as an instrument for that. It is not in our hand.
1: Wow. It's so amazing. I think always anything that Bhagwan does has so many dimensions to it.
0: We do not know where we stand.
1: Yes.
0: Repercussions will be maybe thousands and thousands of kilometers away.
1: Yes.
0: Yes.
1: Yes. And I think for any onlooker, it was a very casual occasion and casual moment. Swami just asked you to play mridangam, and that's all about it. But he knows how much you are prepared to play mridangam, and how much that occasion needs mridangam, and how much the mridangam needs his grace, and how much that person needs
0: that
1: the mridangam.
0: I am very much of this thing.
1: Yes.
0: That person's happiness.
1: Yes.
0: You cannot just imagine that happiness that he had.
1: Swami very beautifully says, life is a game played. But when we allow our life for him to play, I think then, you know,
0: I think game is a better game.
1: It's a better game. It's you can enjoy the game.
0: Exactly.
1: When he plays with our life. Because when we become the mridangam and he plays in our life with us, I think that's
0: That is a time that we become victorious.
1: We become victorious.
0: Even without our knowledge.
1: I think that's so interesting, you know. He left the mridangam, then you became the mridangam.
0: Yeah.
1: Bhagwan was playing.
0: Exactly.
1: And there was joy. You were happy. That person, the owner of the mridangam, also was happy. The mridangam itself was happy. The occasion also was so joyous. It was a Dasara. Amazing. Beautiful. And mridangam is so... It is Lord Shiva's instrument.
0: Yes.
1: Wonderful, sir. Can you recall one or two bhajans of those times you used to sing in that era? Maybe we should conclude on that musical note. Maybe you can sing for us a few lines. Bhajans that Swami used to enjoy in that era.
0: That Dasara I told you about typhoid and jaundice.
1: Yes.
0: That day Raja Reddy was singing. I just cannot forget that. Hey Brahma, Hey Vishnu,

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1: Oh, and that
0: which
1: day.
0: I can never forget.
1: Wow.
0: I never forget in my life. And his bass voice, he was singing, bass voice. Very solid bass voice Rajaratti was singing that. It was a wonderful experience.
1: Almost feels like Shiva is there. And you know, when you hear such voices and you see Bhagwan, I mean, there is nothing, that is Kailasha.
0: Yeah, exactly.
1: There's no other experience comparable to that. Wonderful. Thank you very much, sir, for taking time off.
0: Sai Ram, Sai Ram, Sai Ram. Thank you so much. Sai Ram, Sai Ram.
1: Sai Ram.
2: So that was an excerpt of a conversation with Mr. Haridas Eradi, someone who had the privilege of singing at the lotus feet of Bhagwan right from the 60s through the 70s, 80s, 2000, and even now. Krishnadas Eradi and Haridas Eradi, the brothers from Kerala, offer their music in the Sai Kulwant Hall for 40 years since they came to the lotus feet of Bhagwan. So with this, we move on to the last part of this program. You will now listen to the Prashanti Mandir version of this bhajan.

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Dear listeners, Sairam from Prashantanilayam, the most happening place on the planet, and welcome once again to Outside Inside Deep Inside. And in this segment, we continue our series, Gems of Sanatana Sarathi. This is a series when we go back to the beautiful articles that which have been documented by Professor Kasturi and the successive editors in this journal, Sanatana Sarathi, that Bhagwan himself wrote for right from 1958. I'm now in the July 1974 issue of Sanatana Sarathi. And the heading of this article reads, San Diego Letter. So it's about what happened in San Diego. Dr. Samuel Sandwiss and Dr. Earl Gershwin, they related their experiences with Bhagwan at a public meeting in San Diego. So many people had gathered there to hear a lecture by Miss Indra Devi, one of those earliest devotees from the Western Hemisphere to come to Bhagwan's presence, and she was the one who brought many other devotees, who was the instrument to create awareness about Bhagwan in the 60s and 70s, especially in Latin America and in the US. So all these devotees had gathered there to listen to her talk as well as witness a film that she had brought from India. The film was about Bhagwan. And on that occasion, Dr. Siegfried Naur also spoke, and he said, to be in Puttaparthi, where Baba was when we went to meet him, was a great and a memorable experience. We waited for the master sitting on the sands in a semicircle in front of the temple. The atmosphere was filled with silent expectation. Stepping out of the temple, Baba came, moving slowly through the crowd, gliding, rather floating over the surface than walking. And there was a sublime transparency around him. He was embracing everyone with love and goodness. And with a gentle gesture, he called those among the crowd whom he wanted to grant an interview. And Dr. Naur says, he called me in, and in the interview room, after a few minutes of conversation, which is very private, which I cannot reveal, but after that, Baba asked me to cup my hands, and into my cupped hands, he slowly dropped, one by one, 33 tiny amber-colored pills. And later, Baba explained, 33 vertebrae. Swami gives him 33 pills and makes his comment, 33 vertebrae. We know how Bhagwan is continuously working to heal all of us physically, mentally, and of course spiritually. Dr. Naur says, at Bombay too, before my departure from India, Baba called me into one of the guest rooms at Dharmakshetra, and I had the opportunity of another interview with him. And now, Swami moved his hands in small circles, and then turning up his palms, Swami showed me how a liquid was slowly filling his palm. And then Swami said, this is oil. And Dr. Naur says that had a very exquisite fragrance. And then Bhagwan rubbed both the palms with that oil and gave a treatment with the oil to Dr. Naur. In gratitude, what could this doctor do? He just wanted to touch Swami's feet and express his heartfelt thanks for everything that Swami was doing for his betterment, physical and mental well-being. But Swami did not allow him to touch his feet. And that's the reason why Dr. Siegfried Naur says, I have really no words to express or explain all that happened. Everything happened because of his grace. The phenomena that is Sai Baba is very hard to explain. It's very difficult for many people to accept because our intellectualism has chained us into a three-dimensional world, he says. We look at everything as a result of physical reactions only, and our intellect
clouds in sight. We have forgotten the spirit as a reality. The true reality of our being is our spirit, and we have forgotten that. In fact, the spirit is at the beginning of everything. Everyone believes the Big Bang Theory, and the Big Bang Theory makes everyone think that the whole universe, including man, was produced by chance, and it was also developed by mere interesting series of coincidences. Everything was happening just by chance. But actually, the spirit is real, and the beginning of everything is the spirit, and the spirit is eternal. It always was, it always is, and always will be. Everything material is only the condensation of the spirit. And Bhagwan has come in a human form in our time only to bring this truth to our awareness. This is what Dr. Novo says. Bhagwan has come only to awaken us to the truth of our being, which is the spirit. If anyone can channel the force of their spirit in the right direction, they can also create. Creation can happen. Bhagwan has brought the spirit down into the material world so that everybody can see the manifestation of the spirit. Swami was that manifestation, the personification of that spirit. And Swami is doing this only so that people accept the reality of the spirit. Even a scientist, once he has darshan of Bhagwan, once he sees Bhagwan, once he listens to Bhagwan, once he experiences the presence of Bhagwan, he also will have to accept. That is the power of the presence of Sai. And this is what happened in San Diego, which Professor Kasturi has documented for us in the July 1974 issue of Sanatana Sarathi. Just one devotee's experience, one devotee's story of what happened when pure love touched them. And Sanatana Sarathi in those days was full of such stories. Let's move to the August 1974 issue. Here, there's another person from California, USA, Erica Moore. And she says, "Not being a devotee of Bhagwan, I wondered why almost eagerly I had accepted an invitation to join the birthday celebration of Baba in Santa Barbara. I had never met Baba. I had never seen him in person. But somehow, when someone invited her to be present for the special birthday celebration of Bhagwan in Santa Barbara, she just accepted. And as she went for that function, went for that special bhajan and satsang session, she says, as I sat there, I was seeing how the garlands were falling in graceful loops all over the pictures of Bhagwan, how there were flowers everywhere, how there were candles of different sizes and of varying fragrances which were flickering in a light breeze. And I saw those wisps of grey from glowing incense which were wafting through the room and filling devotees with that ethereal aroma. And as all this was happening, she says, my thoughts went back. They went back 7 years ago, to the time when, again, Indira Devi, on one of her whirlwind visits to the US, arrived at her home, and she had brought along with her a tape recorder. And in that, there were bhajans being sung. And Erica was very fascinated listening to what Miss Indira Devi had brought. And she excitedly asked her more about this person, more about who is singing, who is this voice. She was very eager. And she wondered what would Indira Devi be revealing to them about Baba this time. Because every time she came from India, she would come back, she would come with lots of stories about Bhagwan. And Indira Devi did not disappoint them. She told them about her recent visit to Puttaparthi. So this is what had happened 7 years ago, and that's how she had heard about Bhagwan from Indira Devi, but otherwise she had never seen Swami in person. So when she accepted the invitation and went to this place in Santa Barbara and she was sitting there, all these thoughts were floating in her head. And then suddenly she was interrupted by a devotee. And now this devotee, in a resonant voice, was
telling her of his experience of being at Puttaparthi, of the miracles that he had seen, of the crowds there, of the love of Bhagwan that he has experienced. Just like Indra Devi had told her many years ago. And this devotee, in fact, earlier, Indra Devi had also shown her a medal hanging from her neck, which Swami had materialized just by waving his hand. So all of these things, she had heard about Bhagwan, and now there is somebody who had written fresh from Puttaparthi and they were telling their story. So all this is happening as she is attending the birthday program. And she says this materialization of medals, of rosaries, of little statues and rings, some rings with stones in which Baba's image could be seen, all of them, she says, had left an uncomfortable feeling with me. I mean, she was unable to make something out of all of this. Everything seemed strange, everything seemed very peculiar, everything seemed out of the ordinary. And she had so many questions. And as her mind is going through all these maze of different stories, different experiences, different thoughts that she had gathered about Bhagwan, suddenly the organizer of that function, birthday function, gets up and says, "Anyone else who wants to share their experiences with Baba, with all of us?" And Erika says, "I don't know what happened to me. I just felt prompted from within to stand up." Even though she has never come to Parthi, she has never seen Swami, but somehow she felt that she has something to say. And so she got up and she went to the front. And she was wondering what is it that she was actually going to say. She was actually bewildered because she was facing devotees who had assembled to celebrate Bhagwan's birthday and she had never seen Swami. But she had no clue why she got up and why she walked up and why she's there standing in front of all of them. And she was wondering, what can I share with all of them? All these people have such different experience. They've been there and I don't have any such experience. And as this was going on in her head, what came to her mind was Indra Devi. And so, Erika said, "Indra Devi stopped at our house one day on her way to a lecture and waving a big birthday card, she urged me to sign it quickly as it had to be mailed immediately if it were to reach Sai Baba on time. And she said, taken by surprise, I signed." So this happened some time ago, where Indra Devi stops at her place and she asks her to sign a birthday card which she was mailing to Bhagwan. And Erika says, "A month or two later, while meditating, I was startled when I saw Sai Baba in my meditation. Of course, it was not difficult for me to recognize him because I had seen so many photographs. And I saw Baba was holding in his hand a very big birthday card that I had signed at Indra Devi's urging. And I saw in that vision Swami smiling and Swami pointing to a line that I had written. And Swami was telling me, rather, he was questioning me, saying, 'Many happy returns?'" There was this question in Swami's eyes as well as his voice. "Many happy returns?" And Erika said, "Oh Swami, happy returns of the day. That's what I meant. That's all. Happy returns of the day." Because that's what you write for anybody's birthday. And she was very new to Swami. And when Indra Devi told her, "You write something," she just probably wrote, "Many happy returns of the day, Baba." And when in that vision, Swami is asking, "Many happy returns?" She said, "That's what I wrote, Swami. I don't know." Somehow she felt very embarrassed. She felt maybe she had written something very foolish. And when she said that, Swami, "That's what I meant, happy returns of the day," Swami just laughed and then Swami disappeared. But that laugh of Swami, she says, it remained with me. Even now, in this crowded room, I can hear that sweet laughter of Bhagwan, she said. And when she said that, there was a slight hush. And then everyone clapped and there was laughter in the room. That is all she said that night. And she says, "When I was driving back in that moonlit night, I could not shake off that feeling that I actually spoke about my experience. And the very fact that I stood up and spoke to a community of people who are devotees of Bhagwan by standing up there
and speaking, I have made a commitment of belonging to that group of devotees. And perhaps this was a commitment which was long overdue, and this was an acknowledgement also how Bhagwan, how Baba has touched my heart. She just felt that everything that happened that night was very, very significant. It was Swami's way of telling her that you are part of me, you are part of this beautiful family of Sai devotees, and I am acknowledging my presence in your life. And she says, when I had this feeling that Swami was acknowledging that he had indeed entered my life, suddenly a surge of love and joy streamed through me, and with it, the realization of a new direction in my life, which became a reality. It became a reality when I was blessed with an interview with Baba. And this happened in the Vrindavan Ashram in Whitefield. It happened in person. And that was my happy return, as Swami had indicated, she says. The moment she stood that night and she felt that Swami has acknowledged me, Swami has acknowledged that he has entered my heart, she says, Swami means love, right? What is Swami for us? Swami is nothing but love. The moment she felt that, her heart, her whole being was filled with love and joy, she says. And that's when I realized, she says, that my life has taken a new direction. And what is the meaning of that many happy return that Swami had told and laughed in that vision, in meditation for her? She interpreted it as her happy return to the fold of the divine, her happy return to the consciousness that is Sai Baba, her happy return to the world of the spirit that is Sai Baba, her happy return to pure love and pure joy. And that's why she says, Baba is nothing but pure love, pure joy, and it is only Baba's will that prevails. Swami's connection with all the devotees is always heart to heart. It is love to love. The moment he enters our life, one thing happens for sure, and that is pure love fills our being. We experience an emotion which is the greatest power on the planet. We experience a vibration that can lead to transformation of our physical, mental, and spiritual personalities. We experience the power of the spirit. We realize what is perennial joy, perennial love, perennial peace. That's the reason why once you love Swami, once you are touched by his love, there is no looking back. You have reached a point of no return. Because from then on, you're only going to get happy returns. Once you return to his fold, it is only happiness, because happiness is union with God. Happiness is union with pure love.

So continuing the experiences and interactions of Western devotees with Bhagwan, I am now turning the pages of Sanatana Sarathi to come to the June 1974 issue. And in it, Professor Kasturi has recorded a very lovely, insightful interaction, a conversation between a devotee from the West and with Bhagwan. So this devotee asks, Baba, what is concentration? What does it mean? And how is it different from meditation? And Swami says, concentration is the fixation of attention on one point, or on one act, or on one subject, one thought, ensuring that all the senses are focused on one particular act or a thought or a subject or an idea. So this happens through the senses, because you are using the senses to focus on something. But meditation, Swami said, happens when the senses are transcended, when all the desires are purified, when all the desires are overcome. In meditation, there is only you and God. That's it. And successful meditation can happen only through intense faith and exclusive contemplation, Swami said. Concentration is very easy. You are using the senses and you are focusing on something. But meditation is a completely different ballgame. Meditation is going beyond the senses. And if you really want to achieve anything in meditation, faith is absolutely essential. Intense faith and exclusive contemplation. Swami says, Ramakrishna Paramahansa, the great saint from West Bengal, India, Swami says, he had such great faith and he did such sadhana that when he was meditating on Hanuman, the form of God as a monkey, when Ramakrishna Paramahansa was contemplating on Hanuman, which became meditation on Hanuman, Swami says that Ramakrishna Paramahansa grew a tail. That much how involved he was in his meditation. He's gone beyond the senses. There are genetic modifications that are happening in your body because you are beyond the senses. Of course, that is not for everyone, but that is what is the power of meditation. So the devotee asks, Swami, does this come naturally to every man? Is there a method for it? And Swami says, concentration is very natural. It comes to every man, but meditation is not. It is not very natural. It does not come to everyone. Yes, there is a method. Ramakrishna Paramahansa had succession of gurus who guided him. You need guidance when you are doing meditation. So the devotee asks, Swami, the way I meditate is, I inquire into who am I. Swami said, okay, even as you do this inquiry, you must combine this with meditation on light or on sound or on Om. Along with inquiry, you have to combine meditation on light or on pranava or on sound, Swami said. You have to retire into the forest inside you for rest, Swami said. Swami always beautifully plays with words, and here Swami says, forest is for rest. So you have to retire into the forest which is there inside you. You have to go within. Forest is nothing but an invitation to go in. So the devotee asks, Swami, are you directing us to go in within from time to time? When should we do it? And Swami said, early morning is the best time because the mind is very quiet then and there is not much pressure of tasks and responsibilities. During the day, it might be a little difficult because there are people around and there is work to be attended to. Then the devotee asks, Swami, you once said that people are not paying heed to soham, which we are repeating every time we breathe. You have mentioned about this soham meditation. So how does one do the soham meditation? Then Swami said, so is he, hum is I. In fact, many times we have heard Bhagwan saying, so hum, so hum. Swami would demonstrate this and Swami would say how
In every breath, we are saying that we are that. We are not different from that Supreme Principle. And then Bhagwan went on to tell this devotee that, I know you had gone to this particular yogi and who told you to repeat so or sa all the 24 hours, and he never referred to hum. And he said that that is not needed. But Swami told this Western devotee that what he suggested is an extremely difficult method. You will not be able to achieve anything with that method. Then the devotee said, Swami, that yogi said that that is what he is doing. Then Bhagwan said, he is not doing. He is struggling. Of what use is it to struggle with a sadhana like that? That's a very incomplete sadhana. That guy is struggling. He is telling he is doing, but he is not able to do. And he is misguiding you. Then the devotee said, Swami, okay, leave that person, Swami. I just want to accept your advice. And I will say soham with my every breath. You tell me, Swami, how to do it. How should I do it? Then Swami said, you need not say soham with every breath. The breath is always saying soham. The breath is automatically saying soham. What you have to do is you have to just become aware of it. That's enough. Just become aware of soham that is happening every single time you are breathing. Realize that it is there. Feel that it is there. Swami said, at night, when you are sleeping, when there is no consciousness of you and he, there is no duality, when you are in deep sleep, your breath is repeating Om. This is something that is going on continuously in your being. You just become conscious of it. Realize it. Feel it. Swami told him. So is he, hum is I. So this devotee asked Swami, is there a particular point in the body where this I or this Atma is to be meditated upon? Where is the Atma seated? And Swami said, the Atma is everywhere. Many times in discourses, Swami would say, people think that the Atma is inside the body. Is the Atma inside the body or is the body in the Atma? I would say, the Atma is not in the body. Everything is in the Atma. That's why Swami said, the Atma is everywhere. When the devotee asked, where is Atma located? Swami said, Atma is everywhere. But for the purpose of meditation, this life principle or the Jivatma can be considered as located 10 inches above the navel at the center of the chest. 10 inches above the navel. That's where you can focus your attention on the location of the Atma just for the sake of your meditation. So when you are focusing on your Atma, that is the place you have to focus on. Then the devotee asked, Swami, the mind which is our instrument for sadhana, the mind also has the power to lead us into illusion. So it's a very dangerous mind, Swami. Mind is very dangerous, isn't it? And Swami says, the mind should not merge itself with the physical senses. The mind has its own other senses with which it should be concerned. If that happens, then there is no danger. You are saying that the mind is dangerous. The mind becomes dangerous only when the mind identifies itself with the physical senses. The mind should not identify itself with the physical senses. The mind has its own senses. And what are these senses? Swami said, they are truth, awareness, peace, love and bliss. These are the five senses of the mind. Truth, awareness, love, peace and bliss. If mind is engaged with all this, then everything will be fine. But if the mind is not engaged with these senses, but with the physical senses, that's when all trouble begins. The mind, as soon as it thinks of the theater, it picks up the body, it carries the person to the theater with all the senses of the body alert and awake to watch the movie or watch the film, and gets involved with the picture, the people, the emotions, the concepts, and that peace that it wants is actually lost. So the trick is the mind should not engage itself with the body, with the senses, the physical senses. The physical senses should only serve the needs of the body. That's it. The mind should use its own senses, and the senses of the mind are truth, awareness, love, peace and bliss. Then the devotee says, Swami, they say that all troubles arise from the mind. And Swami says, no. If you have to put that correctly, all troubles arise from desires, not from the mind.
So the devotee says, that means one should control one's thoughts, isn't it, Swami? The Swami says, no, you are mistaken. Thoughts and desires are not the same. There are many thoughts which are not desires. If there is a desire, then there was a thought prior to that. But not all thoughts are desires. Dark clouds bring rain, but there can be clouds which do not bring rain. There can be thoughts which are not desires. When there is a strong desire for God, then even if bad thoughts arise, they just pass through the mind and are not held on to by the mind. If we have that strong desire for God, then all other thoughts, even if they arise, they will be harmless. They will just arise like wave. They will just arise in the ocean and they will subside. They will not do anything to us. The Swami is saying, troubles are caused not by thoughts. Troubles are caused by desires. Thoughts which are in the nature of desires. We can have thoughts. The mind without thoughts cannot exist. The mind is nothing but a bundle of thoughts. The mind can have thoughts. The mind is thoughts. All you have to do is ensure that they are not desires. Then the devotee says, Swami, the flow of thoughts interferes with meditation. How do we diminish and dry up this flow of thoughts? Then Swami says, see, the habit of thinking is a long-standing one. It's not easy to not think because we have been conditioned to think for centuries, for ages. Even when you break that habit of not thinking, it will continue for some time. Just like the fan continues to revolve after some time, even after the power is switched off. So, Swami says the best method is to train the thought onto a spiritual goal, onto God, onto Rama, onto perfection. So, you cannot eliminate the thought so easily because the mind is trained to always have thoughts. What you can do is sublimate the thoughts. What you can do is ensure that these thoughts are not desires. What you can do is ensure that these thoughts are sublime, they are pure, they are serene, they are only on the divine. The devotee then says, that means Rama must always be in our consciousness, isn't it, Swami? And Swami says, continue for some time, just like the fan continues to revolve after some time, even after the power is switched off. So, Swami says, the best method is to train the thought

impressions. But in the subconscious state, the impressions are all there in a jumble. In the conscious state, you are afflicted with doubt, with indecision, with wills, with wants, this entire mass of duality. That happens when you are in the conscious state. But when you are in the superconscious state, then there is only one. There is the impression of only one. That is divine consciousness. That is superconsciousness. So there are four levels of consciousness that are there within us. When we are unconscious, there are no impressions. When we are in the subconscious state, the impressions are there, but they are all in a muddle. When we are conscious, then we have all sorts of impressions of all kinds. But when we are in the super consciousness state, then there is only one impression. Then the devotee says, Swami, so when a person is wholly absorbed in God, tell me, Swami, who will take care of that person's body? If a person is completely absorbed in God. And Swami says, who takes care of the body in deep sleep? Are you aware of yourself when you are in deep sleep? It is God who takes care of your body when you are in deep sleep, isn't it? It's not only during that time, at all other times also, it is God who looks after your body. So the devotee asks, Swami, can mantras help? If we repeat the mantras, if we meditate on the mantras, can they help us to be absorbed in God? Can they help us to be in that super conscious state? And Swami says, yes. Even Westerners have found the Gayatri Mantra to have great power, Swami says. It must be repeated by persons who are well practiced in spiritual life and sadhana. Anybody who wants to progress on the spiritual path, Swami said, they must chant the Gayatri Mantra because it has great power. In fact, I'm reminded of how some time back we had done a little conversation with Madam Purnashri Devi, who was the former principal of the Anandpur campus of Bhagwan's university. She was the one who initially started the puja procedure at the Gayatri temple at Prashanti Nilayam. She served in the Anandpur campus of Sri Sathya Sai Institute of Higher Learning for more than 30 years and later on, of course, became the principal and served as the principal for 5 years. So when she was doing her PhD, her area of research was plant biotechnology, especially tissue culture. And when she was doing her research work, she remembered that Swami always explained the Gayatri Mantra as materialization, vibration, radiation. And she thought, I must experiment with this vibration, radiation, materialization, because that is what Swami always explained whenever he talked about the Gayatri Mantra. So intuitively, she sensed that the base is radiation, because from the radiation comes vibration, and from vibration you see materialization. And she realized that this is the principle of totipotency. Totipotency is nothing but it is the science of how a single cell gets transformed into the entire plant. So she felt that there must be some radiation that is happening, which gives rise to different types of cells. A single cell becoming multiple cells and becoming a big plant, it starts with radiation, and which leads to vibration, and then what happens is materialization. So she begins her project work, her thesis for her PhD, with this philosophy, with this approach. So she starts her work with radiation, and she uses two electrodes and she exposes the tissues to electrostimulation, because she believes that everything starts with the radiation. And then she studies how the entire structure of the plant gets developed. And this was the area that she took up. And it was a very, very novel topic. Nobody had done research in this area. And when she finished her research work, and when it was submitted to the Department of Science and Technology, Government of India, people who had worked in that area for more than 20 years, people who had worked in plant tissue culture for over 2 decades, none of them had any clue of what she was talking about. They were absolutely stunned with her work. And Purnashri Devi Madam says, this is nothing but the power of the Gayatri Mantra. It is just Gayatri Mata's grace. This is what the Gayatri Mantra is all about. And this is just one example. We know of any number of stories of people who have been blessed, healed, protected, safeguarded, recreated because of Gayatri Mantra. And what is locked in the Gayatri Mantra is very difficult

even understand, fathom. But just like we can never understand the divine, but we can experience the divine. We can chant the name of the divine and be blessed with the grace of the divine. Similarly, we can chant the mantra and be blessed with the power of wisdom, the power of illumination, the power of protection that the mantra confers on us. And for spiritual aspirants, Swami is telling this devotee, Gayatri Mantra will help. It has great power. If you repeat that, it will help you in your spiritual life. It will help you in your sadhana. Then this devotee asks, Swami, you don't give mantras to any spiritual aspirants. If any devotee is ready to receive a mantra, should they ask you, Swami? Or will you yourself identify who is ready and will you give them a mantra when they are ready, Swami? And Swami says, avatars never initiated aspirants into the recitation of mantras or any particular formula, saying that this is what will help them towards the realization. The avatars don't have to do that. Because when the avatar has actually come to hear the avatar, to have the darshan of the avatar, to understand the directions of the avatar, and to live as per the instructions of the avatar, that is the mantra. You don't need a mantra greater than that. Krishna did not give any mantra to Arjuna. Krishna only told Arjuna, do this. Just do this. That was the mantra Krishna gave. And Arjuna only had to say, Karishye Vachanam Tava. Yes, I will do as you say. That is my mantra for life. Because Arjuna did as Krishna asked him to do, his success was assured. He was victorious in the war. So when avatars come down, they don't initiate people into recitation of mantras, because just to see the avatar, to have the darshan of the avatar, to converse with the avatar, darshanam, sparshanam, sambhashanam, everything is a mantra by itself. The avatar need not give any specific mantra. The avatar is giving himself away in bounty when he comes down in a human form. That's what happened when Bhagwan was there in his physical form. And that was how devotees were blessed. People were blessed whenever the divine adorned a human garb. Then the devotee asked, Swami, in the world today, are there no saints? Looks like in today's world, we don't have saints who have direct and deep experience of God. And Swami says, why do you ask that? No, even today there are people who have very, very genuine experience of the vision of the divine. They have experienced self-realization. But these are not the people who will travel hither and thither, and they will not be after building a big following of disciples. These are the people who will want nothing from the world. In fact, if you meet any of such people by chance also, any such self-realized soul, they will not be interested in you. If you go and ask them for guidance, they would just keep quiet. All the other people who are moving about in the world, they are caught in the world as deep as you are caught in the world, Swami said. Because these people also have so many desires. And because they have so many desires, they also have many problems. All these so-called gurus, their knowledge is from the books or from others. They don't have the full and real experience of the divine. They talk about the divine, but they have not had the real experience of the divine. How can these people pull you out of the quagmire of the material existence? Don't go after such gurus. God is your only guru. God is your only genuine guru. Just call on him. He will guide you. He is in your heart. He is ever ready to help. He is ever ready to protect. He is ever ready to guide you, lift you, uplift you. Call on God. Don't go after all these gurus. There are people who are self-realized souls. They are very hard to get, and even if you get them, they will not speak anything because they are not interested in setting up ashrams or setting up following or followers. Or they have no desires. Then the devotee says, Swami, your teaching carries the ring of truth. And as you speak, things just happen. Your words become action, Swami. Your words are so powerful. They are as powerful as you, Swami. Swami then says, do not doubt this avatar. Do not doubt the words of the avatar. Then the devotee says, Swami, when my mind is not very busy, I just keep repeating Sai Ram, Sai Ram, Sai Ram.
is this good, Swami? Is this all right? Swami said, yes, it's quite all right. You can do that. So this was a conversation from the notebook of an American, which was published in the June 1974 issue of Sanatana Sarthi. And the title of this article is Taming the Mind. Not often you have had such documentation of interaction with Bhagwan. Swami gave so much of his time to devotees, especially in the interview sessions that he granted to everyone, while the interviews had a lot of private conversations, but there were also very profound conversations like this one, and we are so grateful to this American devotee who has documented this, and Professor Kasturi who published this, because thanks to him that we have now, after so many years, the opportunity to read this, assimilate this, and use this for our spiritual growth, use this for our upliftment. And every sentence that is there in this article is so powerful. The avatar does not give mantras, because everything that the avatar does is a mantra. Don't go after gurus, because God is your genuine guru. God is ever ready to help. God is ever ready to lift you. All you have to do is just yearn for him, seek him, and chant the Gayatri Mantra, because it is indeed very powerful. It is the most powerful thing, most powerful formula that the divine has given us. And convert your thoughts into pious yearning for the divine. Don't make your thoughts desires. Thoughts are different from desires. Only when you have desires you will have problems. Thoughts are natural. You can have thoughts. Very difficult for the mind to not have thoughts. But ensure that these thoughts are desireless. And know that the Atma is everywhere. But if you want to meditate on the Atma, then it is there 10 inches above your navel. That is the point where you should focus your attention. And be conscious of Soham. Be conscious that in every breath you are telling yourself that you are divine. I am that. Soham. Soham. As you breathe, keep telling yourself that I am divine. I am divine. I am divine. I am divine. Feel that. Feel that in the depth of your being. If you really meditate, then that meditation will take you beyond the senses. And when your meditation has reached that intensity, anything is possible, because you have left the realm of the body, of the mind. You are in the realm of the spirit, and the spirit can do anything. The spirit is as powerful as the omnipresent, omnipotent, omniscient divine. That is what meditation can do to us. And when finally the devotee says, Swami, I am just only chanting your name when I am free. Is that fine? Swami says, yes, just do that. In fact, Namasmarana is the best thing that Swami has gifted us. In the form of bhajan, Swami has given us this entire bhajan movement, so that every time our mind is free, we can engage it with just chanting his name. And that is what Namasmarana is all about. That is what bhajans are all about. That is what chanting is all about. And that is the safest, surest, and the smartest way to fill our time, to sanctify our time, and to spiritualize our time. And that is what Namasmarana can do to us. And that is what Bhagwan always asked us to do. And that is the sadhana that we should be engaged in. In these times when we don't have the patience, we don't have the tenacity, the resilience to do any other serious spiritual practice. Many of us cannot meditate. We cannot do the kind of sadhana that people used to do in earlier eras. We cannot even keep our mind calm or body calm for 5-10 minutes. We cannot even cross our legs and sit down. But we can keep chanting the name of the divine. And that is what Swami has given us. This beautiful name, Sai Ram, Sai Ram, Sai Ram. Sing it, chant it, be immersed in it. Become one with Sai through the chanting of Sai Ram.

0: Dear listeners, let the name of the Divine continuously reverberate in our hearts, in our minds, on our lips. And every time we think of the Divine, if we are sincerely thinking of the Divine, if our intensity is genuine, we will feel that surge of love erupting from our heart, just like Erica experienced, just like Dr. Noor experienced. Every moment we will feel that spring of love and goodness within us. Let that become the way of our life. Let love fill our life. Let love be the signature of our life. Let us begin our every day with that signature of love. Start the day with love. Fill the day with love. Spend the day with love. End the day with love. That is the mantra that Swami has given us. As Swami said, this is the way to God. We'll continue this in the coming episodes of Outside Inside, Deep Inside. With gratitude at Bhagwan's lotus feet, I take a leave, praying that our every breath makes us feel that we are one with Sai. Sai Ram.
1: Embodiments of love.
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Sairam, dear listener, and welcome to Tryst with Divinity, our series of conversations with people who have been touched by the love of Bhagwan Baba. We now offer you the second part of the conversation with Mr. Hari Ranjan Rao, a distinguished IAS officer. As on July 2016, when this conversation was recorded, he continued to serve as a secretary to the Chief Minister of Madhya Pradesh in the departments of Tourism and Public Service Management, as well as being the Managing Director of the Madhya Pradesh State Tourism Development Corporation. An illustrious student right from his school days, Mr. Hari Ranjan Rao did his bachelor's in electronics and telecommunications from SGS ITS Indore, a leading institution in the state of Madhya Pradesh. Then he moved to the prestigious IIM Bengaluru to do his post-graduation in public policy and management. Later, inspired to serve the nation, he cleared the country's top civil service examination and became an IAS officer in the year 1994. Since then, he has served in various high-profile positions in the government of Madhya Pradesh. He has been a district collector, additional commissioner, commercial taxes and project director in Urban Development Department of the government of Madhya Pradesh. Most importantly, Mr. Hari Ranjan Rao is a proud Bal Vikas alumni of the Sri Satya Sai Seva organizations. Someone who grew up with the Bal Vikas training and today is an inspiration to hundreds of Sai youth for his integrity, passion and devotion to Bhagwan. He was one of the guest speakers for the World Youth Festival in Prashanti Nilayam in July 2016. This conversation was recorded just after this talk, and in conversation with him is Radio Sai's Bishu Prashti. Over now to the second part of this conversation.

0: if you have to continue the conversation on our conviction in Bhagwan, you know, in your talk you mentioned that initially, even though you had this strong faith in Bhagwan and you always believed in his teachings, still when you joined the government service, public service, you had this tendency to hide your association with Bhagwan. You thought, you know, that might not work to your advantage, or someone might question about your devotion to Bhagwan. And so it was always you were on the back foot when it came to your association with Bhagwan. But later on, you said you became very open about it, very confident about it, very cool about it. So how did this transformation happen?
1: Well, I always used to put vibhuti on my forehead.
0: Okay.
1: So that itself was a matter of great amusement to my colleagues. Because even in my training in Mussoorie, when I used to put vibhuti, everybody would look at me and, you know, either pass a comment or just make fun of me, that here comes some devotee of some lord, kind of, you know, that stuff. Because in our modern world, the sign of modernity is to be less spiritual.
0: Yes.
1: And more so, at least you should not appear to be spiritual, even if you are spiritual in the core.
0: Yeah, it should be something very private.
1: Very private. So, initially, yes, it used to be a little awkward. But after coming to service also, I used to come to Puttaparthi in world conferences, youth conferences. So, gradually I decided that, see, Swami is for me and I am his devotee. So, if I am going to keep a picture of his in my room, this is not going to be a problem to anybody else. And if it's a problem, it's their problem, it's not my problem. So I keep a picture of Swami. This is not to flaunt, this is not to, you know, tell everybody else who's coming to my room that you pray to my Lord. But there is no harm in telling everybody that I pray to this Lord.
0: Yes.
1: And this is what is my God. That's all. That's the only thing I do. But the miracles that happen after that are phenomenal. Because anybody who enters your room, if he looks at Swami's photo, so either he reveals to me that I have also been to Puttaparthi, or my uncle or aunt is also Sai devotee, something of that kind. Or they would smile and they would at least know that I am a God-fearing man and I have a God here sitting in my room whom I rever.
0: Yes.
1: That itself is a big statement.
0: Correct.
1: So, what's wrong in making a statement that I am a God-fearing man and I have respect for my Lord? There is nothing wrong in it. It helps.
0: It helps, actually.
1: Yeah. See, if it is fashionable to show around that I am not, you know, a believer of God, it should be fashionable also to declare that I am a believer of God.
0: Yes.
1: Why can't this be a fashion?
0: Exactly. In fact, that's what I used to feel it many times, that, you know, it should be fashionable for us to live his teachings. Because, you know, because that gives a kick to us.
1: Absolutely, yes. And again, the bottom line is, am I doing something wrong?
0: Yeah.
1: I'm not doing something wrong. I'm only saying that I believe in this God.
0: Yeah.
1: What's wrong in that?
0: Yeah.
1: If you don't believe, that's your problem. Fine.
0: As Bhagwan used to say.
1: We are not going to argue on this subject.
0: Correct. Yeah.
1: But I have a right to make my statement.
0: Yes. Yes.
1: Yes.
0: And as you very rightly said, I think the messages that go out actually work to your advantage.
1: Absolutely, yes. You see, the moment you make a statement, you put Swami's picture in your room or you put vibhuti very strongly. These days, of course, I have also started putting some bhajans or some music at the background. The person who enters your room, you know, he gets conditioned.
0: Yes.
1: 80% of his negativity is already neutralized.
0: So he cannot think about saying or doing anything.
1: Exactly, exactly. So if he has come up with some bad intention or to say something negative, he will have to muster 100% more courage to be able to overcome all this and still say this. So you are making situation conducive to yourself.
0: You are only encouraging the goodness in him.
1: Absolutely. So I think, therefore we need to be bold in our statements.
0: Yes.
1: You know, couple of years back when we had not banned smoking in India, people who used to smoke, and I have nothing personal against people who smoke because every human being is a good human being.
0: Yes.
1: And many of my very good friends who smoke are perfect and fine human beings, so I love them. But as a matter of fact, we know that as a habit, smoking is a bad habit.
0: Yeah.
1: But you know that all the TV advertisements and movies and all, anybody who smokes is considered to be a hero. And by corollary, if you're not smoking, you're a dump. Right? This is how the perception goes. That's how, as a child, we look at and wow, I mean, what a great hero. I mean,
0: hey, someone who's lost, you know, missed all the fun in life.
1: Yeah, and, yeah. And somebody smoking, he's a macho man, you know, yeah. That kind of an image used to be created.
0: Yeah.
1: But now we have a law where smoking in public is banned. And now I am more courageous. If somebody smokes, I stare at him and the person suddenly feels guilty. And he tries to hide his cigarette. And he goes and tries to, you know, avoid smoking in public. So it's just a question of perception.
0: Yes.
1: So I am saying that I believe in my Lord and I am displaying it. Why am I shy about it?
0: Yes.
1: So this is the difference. I think we need to be very clear about it.
0: And I think with generally happens that I've seen with youngsters, initially they think it's a weakness, but later on, as you very beautifully have also experienced, it becomes actually your strength in unimaginable ways.
1: Absolutely. It's a great strength.
0: It's a great strength.
1: It's a great strength, and if you believe it, then it can work for your advantage at every step.
0: Yes.
1: It becomes your shield, in fact.
0: Becomes your shield. Wow. Amazing. So can I just change track slightly? Because you are someone who has been so passionate about this country, about India, and someone who has also inspired so many youngsters. Because recently when I had gone to Madhya Pradesh and had chance to interact with so many youth and so many people who are very active members in the organization, they have been really inspired by you, you know, the way you have led your life as a Balvikas alumni. So can I ask you, what are those aspects of Indian culture and India that you have made it a part of your life and that has really inspired so many people to actually become patriotic as well as work for Swami?
1: Well, if you look at aspects of Indian culture, to be fair to any other culture of the world, the only culture I have been brought up in is Indian culture. So I'm proud of it, and whatever values I have imbibed in are from Indian culture. So I really don't know what other cultures would have taught to their children. I'm sure they must be equally beautiful, equally sweet, and equally strong in the value system. But yes, certainly, because I have been born and brought up in my Indian culture, I am very proud of it, and I very strongly believe that it has built my foundations in a big way. Now, if you want to know what is it that is in Indian culture which makes me strong, I may not be able to put it in very few words, but suffice it to say that that's what exactly is the essence of Balvikas.
0: Mm-hmm.
1: Because whatever you learn in Balvikas in those 3, 4, 5 years or 6 years is exactly building your strong roots in respect and reverence for Indian culture. But if you want me to give some examples, then respect for parents, respect for teachers, respect for one's own scriptures, and respect for one's own traditions. All this is part of Indian culture, which I think has helped me build my foundation.
0: And what is the idea of India that you want every youngster to be proud of, to know first and then to be proud of?
1: Well, first of all, I am a great optimist. So, I really do not like the conversation when people say that, well, India has missed it and India has lost the opportunity. And I hate people trying to compare India with other countries and say, look, we are 100 years behind or 50 years behind or 30 years behind. All this is not a good comparison. Because when we make these kind of comparisons, they are mostly on economic parameters.
0: Yes.
1: And it is true that economically India is not as strong or as good today as many other developed countries are. But then that's a very short-term phenomenon. In another 30, 50 years, Indian economy may actually take over many other economies of the world. We are already in that league now.
0: Yes.
1: We know it.
0: Yes.
1: And but because of economic deprivation. We do have a lot of problems in the society which we need to address. So I take it as a challenge. But as I told you, I am a great optimist. So I would like to change these things in my own lifetime. I would like to see things happening in my own lifetime. I can make that change. I firmly believe in this. Swami has given us enough life. All of us have an average life of 60 to 70 to 80 years. Big enough. If I want to make that change, I can bring it. Why do you want to wait for the next generation? I will try to bring that change in my own lifetime. If I am not, then I will ask my next generation to continue the job. But what is it, that change that I am looking forward to? Basic issues of hunger, poverty, inequality, equal opportunity to every citizen of this country, that I want to achieve. Beyond that, I think it's subjective. So the strength of this nation, this country, this land lies in not 50, 100 or 200 years of history, but thousands of years of history. Now, I cannot therefore just shrug aside all that historical strength of this nation and simply try to compare it with some GDP numbers and say that, look, we have made a mess of ourselves. Maybe we have made, but we can get out of it very soon.
0: And, but as you said, that's just one parameter. There are so many things that are not looked into.
1: Yes.
0: And so many things that can be, cannot be measured.
1: Absolutely. See, one good example is hospitality or happiness.
0: Yes.
1: You know, again, wrongly, Indians or Indian cities are branded that we don't, you know, are hospitable, or for that matter, we are not law-abiding citizens, and blah, blah, blah, cities are dirty and filthy and all that. But the real India doesn't live only in four or five cities.
0: Correct.
1: It's a vast country. You drive down to any village, no village will ever let you go hungry.
0: Yes.
1: No village will ever allow you to sleep on the street. Somebody will come and say, come, sleep in our place. So that basic Indianness, we should be proud of.
0: Yes.
1: And that is what makes India unique. That is what makes this country unique. It's love, love and love. Although love, again, is a universal phenomenon. It is not restricted only to India. But it is there in India also. So I'm proud of it.
0: Yes. As Gandhiji used to say, India lives in its villages.
1: Absolutely.
0: And I think
1: yes.
0: And the culture of India is still there.
1: You know, I have been brought up on in a small town called Mandla in district Madhya Pradesh. Mandla is a very beautiful town which has Narmada River flowing around the town. And my mother, she was a very devout believer of Bhagwan. She was also a great devotee of Narmada River.
0: Okay.
1: Because Narmada in Madhya Pradesh is revered like goddess.
0: Yes.
1: Like Ganga.
0: Yes.
1: So, in Narmada there is a very unique tradition that people walk on foot from Amarkantak, which is the origin of Narmada, right up to Bharuch, where it goes and meets in Arabian Sea. Mm-hmm. And they walk back. It's called Narmada Parikrama.
0: Okay.
1: It's a tradition which is many hundreds years old.
0: Mm-hmm. And so how many kilometers is
1: it? It's 1332 kilometers.
0: Oh.
1: 1332 kilometers one way.
0: Mm-hmm.
1: So it takes many years to do Narmada Parikrama, but people do it. And many villages, they do it. Now the tradition in Narmada Parikrama is that when you are traveling, you are not supposed to cook food and you are not supposed to carry. And in any case, you can't carry so many things for 1000 kilometers. So every village on the bank of River Narmada is tuned to accept Parikrama Vasi, feed them, make them stay in their houses.
0: Wow.
1: And the only, like we all have one common thread, Sai Ram. The moment you say Sai Ram, no other language is needed, no other description, 32 kilometers one way.
0: Mm-hmm.
1: So it takes many years to do Narmada Parikrama, but people do it. And many villages, they do it. Now the tradition in Narmada Parikrama is that when you are traveling,

0: the Parikramavasi, and now it is the responsibility of the villagers to take care of the person.
1: Take care of you. Wow.
0: So this tradition, where will you get this tradition?
1: Wow.
0: This is what is the real India is.
1: Wow. Amazing. Amazing. In fact, I'm reminded of one conversation that I had with Mr. Swaminathan Gurumurthy. And when we were talking about Indian culture, he just gave one example. He said that just imagine the social security system in our country where, you know, it is just natural for us to look after our parents. If there is a handicapped child, if, you know, in every family, there would be so many people who are dependent on one person to support. And they all do it as a matter of duty, you know, as a common practice. But you are saying, but there are many countries where all these, you know, old people have to be looked after by the government, and any handicapped child has to be looked after by the government. It's almost like the family is being nationalized and the government is being privatized because the government has to look after all the families. But he said, if you can you even imagine if all these people who are dependent on one person in a family, if they were to be state's burden, can you imagine how much would have been the social security cost?
0: Correct.
1: By giving the example of US, he said it would have been like 4 or 5 times the GDP of the country.
0: Yes.
1: To look after.
0: So yes, all this family tradition, family values.
1: Yes.
0: This is all part of our rich Indian culture. True.
1: It's really amazing. And again, because and what you are telling is, you know, even economically it makes sense. Our culture pays.
0: Yes. Yeah, it pays.
1: Yeah. Yeah.
0: For that matter, this is again very typical to Indian culture where we are spendthrift.
1: Yes.
0: You know, so you will not find a traditional Indian family spending too much of money on show off.
1: Yes.
0: Now, of course, in some neo-rich families in urban areas, things are changing.
1: Yeah, otherwise.
0: But generally, in traditional families, you will not find people spending money on show and pomp. Yes. That is, again, very unique to Indian culture.
1: Yes. Today, you know, even as you were talking about how the government is slowly also realizing the importance of human values, you know, and you mentioned about that incident where because of that girl who was violated in Delhi and which became a big news, you know, when you were talking about it, when you came to the end of that story, you mentioned that it is because of that incident that there was this committee set up by the government to look into how to prevent such incidents in India, and that led to the chief minister thinking seriously about incorporating human values. And you know, when I thought about it, I thought everything actually has so many sides to it. At that point in time, it seemed like the most you know, sad thing to have happened to this country, but I think everything has a purpose. Now when you think about it, okay, unless something like this would have happened, perhaps the government would not be so serious about inculcating human values. So maybe everything is not all that all that sad and all that wrong. You know, everything perhaps with time is leading towards something good.
0: That's right. I personally feel that all governments all the time want good of their people. It's just that how they pick up their priorities over a period of time. And again, the priorities keep changing with time.
1: Yes.
0: So, it is good that today, now the governments have started thinking in terms of value education. Because a nation and its health and its fabric is decided by its value system.
1: Correct.
0: Not by its wealth or its GDP. And the moment the country starts getting threatened by the fabric of loss of value system, then we are at a greater risk.
1: Yes.
0: Than getting war into.
1: Correct.
0: Or getting attacked by neighboring countries, or for that matter even loot and all. It's the moral fabric of the nation that has to remain intact. And yes, it's happy news. Governments have now started thinking in terms of value education, and we need to further work on it to strengthen it and ensure that our education system become much more inclined towards value education.
1: You know, you interact with so many Sai devotees, and there are a few people who say that, you know, the Bhagwan came for the re-establishment of Dharma, and there was a purpose of the Sai Avatar to repair the highway.

0: To God and to establish truth and righteousness. And so there are some people who say that, you know, the avatar came and the avatar actually left his mortal coil, and but the world is still the same place. There is still so much of unrest and there's still so much of not so pleasant things happening. You keep reading about them in the newspaper. So what happened to the avatar's mission? If someone were to ask you this question, what would you like to say?
1: Well, my answer would be like this. Do we still read Ramayana? Do we still read Bhagavad Gita? Do we still read Bhagavat? Krishna is gone long back. Rama went back in Treta Yuga. Krishna went back in Dwapar Yuga. Why do we now talk about them now? Even today, we derive lot of value systems and lot of teachings from the life of Lord Rama.
0: Yes.
1: Does that mean that Rama has become now irrelevant because the Treta Yuga is gone? So it's really not so. Secondly, Swami's mission was actually to do the continuation of these earlier avatars' mission of bringing, you know, of arising divinity in latent in every human being. Now this is a process. This will not happen overnight. He has laid the path. He has laid the foundation. We are all part of that mission. As long as we are alive, we have to keep working on that mission. So we cannot just, you know, give up and say that, look, because Swami has now left, his job is over. Or if he has not completed his job, my job is over. My job has now begun. Actually, Swami has only given me a small tool. He said, go, use this tool and make the change. So we are all Swami for that matter, because Swami is in all of us. Swami as a body is not the real representation of Swami, that we all know. Swami himself has been saying in all his speeches, he says, this body is suffering, why do you worry? He never said, my body is suffering.
0: Correct.
1: So Swami is in all of us. And as long as Swami is in all of us, how can his mission die?
0: So the mission, as he very beautifully said, it is not his mission.
1: It's our mission.
0: It's our mission.
1: It's our mission. And again, mission for whom? It's mission for me.
0: Not for him.
1: Not for him. Number one. Number two, he did not bring a mission for a set of people. Okay, these are the 10 people whom you reform and the mission is over. Each one of us need to be reformed. So yes. It's a continuous process.
0: Yes.
1: See, if I get completely reformed, I get merged in him, my mission is over. But there will be 100 more people whose mission will go on.
0: Yes.
1: So, you see, morality in the society, negativity in the surroundings, all these are again very subjective creatures.
0: Correct.
1: If I as an individual are ready to listen and change myself, I think I am contributing towards the mission of Swami.
0: Yes.
1: So, therefore, naysayers who say that Swami went from his body early and now his mission is stopped are, I think, grossly underestimating or ignorant about the real mission of Swami.
0: Yes.
1: I can only say this.
0: The mission is always on.
1: Mission is always on because each one of us is a missionary.
0: Correct.
1: And Swami is in all of us.
0: Yes.
1: So all of us, by our acts, are actually spreading his message.
0: Yes.
1: And trying to convince everybody around and trying to fulfill his mission.
0: Yes. If you believe that he is divine, then you cannot restrict him to the body. And if you cannot restrict him to the body, then you cannot say that the mission is, where is the mission gone?
1: Yes.
0: He's there, so the mission is there.
1: And changes of this nature happen over generations.
0: Correct.
1: It took so many generations for us to get spoiled. How do we expect to change everything in one generation? So,
0: correct.
1: I think it's an ongoing process.
0: Yeah, and the other thing that you also mentioned, which just came to me as you were talking, you know, you mentioned about Rama and Krishna. If you actually see, during Rama time, the world and the level of dharma that was there, it actually came down in Krishna's time.
1: Yes.
0: And after Krishna's time, it came down further. So the avatars came and went, and actually dharma came down. And in fact, this question was once put to Bhagwan. I mean, the way it happened is, Swami was giving discourses on Bhagavad Gita, and there were these two teachers who were having this conversation in the college. He's saying, you know, Krishna says that yada yada hi dharmasya glanir bhavati bharati, whenever there is decline in righteousness, I come. And what is this here? Every time the Lord comes and goes, there is only decline of dharma. So what is this establishment of dharma that the Lord was doing? And the next day, in the Bhagavad Gita series of discourses, Swami said that there are some people who think like this, and Swami said, please know what is that dharma that the Lord comes to establish every time. The Lord comes to establish the prema dharma, and it is only to let everyone connect with God, to establish everyone's love for God. So that has always happened. Every time he came, you felt more people fall in love with Krishna. Now you have more and more people have fallen in love with Bhagwan, rather risen in love with Bhagwan.
1: Correct.
0: And I think that is such a fantastic thing. I think if there are millions today who love Bhagwan and for Bhagwan's sake are willing to bring any change in themselves and change around, I think that is the greatest thing that will happen in the current time.
1: And avatars, when they come and they go, they leave a permanent imprint.
0: Correct.
1: For people to follow, for the human mankind to follow. Even now you would find millions of people on this earth who would get overnight transformed by love of Lord Krishna.
0: Yes.
1: Or for that matter, Lord Rama.
0: Yes.
1: Even now you would find that in some village where Rama Katha is going on, somebody will start crying and somebody will get transformed because he gets impressed by his character of Hanuman, or he gets impressed by character of Lakshman or Bharat.
0: Correct.
1: How do you know?
0: Yes.
1: Does that mean that Ram failed in his duty when he was in his avatar time? So it's amorphous kind of an effect which keeps permeating the entire atmosphere.
0: Correct.
1: So that's how it is going to grow. That's how it is going to spread.
0: Yes.
1: When I'm talking about Swami's love today, whether Swami is here in his physical form or not, he is still very much alive in the conversation.
0: Yes.
1: That's how the mission spreads.
0: Yes, yes. And in fact, today also, if you see, whenever even a TV serial is made on the mythological characters, it gets so much viewership.
1: Absolutely. And so people again try to connect.
0: Connect. Yeah.
1: Again, the human nature is to try to be the ideal one.
0: Yes.
1: Right?
0: Everybody longs to be that.
1: Longs to be that. And therefore, if you are trying to be an ideal one, intermittently you need to have an ideal in the society whom you can relate with.
0: Yes.
1: Today the problem is that I cannot relate with Rama or Krishna because those were in any case ideal times. But here I can think of at least achieving 1% of what Swami was all about. So Swami, God in human form, has an advantage for the current generation that people can relate to.
0: Yes, and I think that's how hundreds of students and devotees were able to establish that connection with Bhagwan.
1: That's right.
0: And even now it is happening in its own beautiful and inimitable way. So on this topic, would you like to share some of your beautiful moments with Bhagwan in Prashanti Nilayam?
1: Well, whenever I used to come to Prashanti Nilayam, one incident which I told you, when I was a small child and I was serving drinking water in the Hillview Stadium, and I got Swami's infinite bliss and love. Otherwise, I was part of Sevadal activities here, Prashanti Seva I would do, and we would get Pada Namaskara from Swami. Swami never gave an interview, but to be very honest, I never longed for an interview. In fact, I always used to have this argument with my mother, because my mother wanted an interview. And my father was a very different kind of person. He would always come and sit in one corner of Sai Kulwant Hall. He would never rush for the front row and all that. He said, come on. So I always felt that my father was very, very evolved soul, because he said, this kind of running around is not needed. Swami's grace is there anywhere you sit. It doesn't make a difference. So I was a great believer of that thought. So I never ran around trying to get Swami's darshanam, pada namaskaram, sambhashanam or interview. But Swami was still compassionate always to give me those opportunities. So in last couple of years when I came, I used to be allowed to sit in the veranda, and Swami would come, he would speak to me softly, politely, and one word from Swami is enough for you to get energized for next, you know, 1 year.
0: Yes.
1: Like that. One incident which I remember very distinctly was when my mother wrote a book. She actually wrote dramas for Balvika's children.
0: Okay.
1: And it was her wish that it be printed. But she said, without Swami's blessings, I will not go for printing. So I said, okay. And I brought that manuscript with me, and I sat in the veranda. And when Swami was leaving in his golf cart, he looked at me with great compassion and he called me, he said, come. And he made a gesture. So I ran towards him and then he just looked at the book and he was very happy. He said, I'm very happy, very happy. And my mother was like, her life was made. I finally got that book printed also. Wow. So Swami has been infinite as in compassion. One incident when I had come with my brother-in-law and his family to Puttaparthi quite a few years back, around 10, 15 years back. And a daughter of my brother-in-law, we were staying in North Block in some room and she was playing outside and she fell down and perhaps she seriously injured her elbow.
0: Mm-hmm.
1: And she was crying like as if she has fractured her bone.
0: Mm-hmm.
1: We really didn't know what to do. We were really panic. And the child was not consolable.
0: Mm-hmm.
1: So we immediately took her in our arms and we rushed towards the hospital. Now that was a time when Darshan was to start. It was in the evening time around 4:30. So we had a dilemma also because we were supposed to turn left and go towards Kulwant Hall or turn right and go towards the hospital. And so we said, no, first child is crying. We cannot take the chance. Let's go to the hospital first. And we started running towards the hospital. And in the hospital, they said, doctors have gone for Darshan. So you come up to Darshan. So we again long-faced. We came back for Darshan and we sat in at the last corner of Kulwant Hall because the child was crying.
0: Mm.
1: And that young girl was in my lap.
0: Mm.
1: When I entered the Kulwant Hall, the child was sobbing still. I started praying to Swami intently. I really remember even to this day, I closed my eyes and I started praying, Om Swami, Om Sai Ram, Sai Ram, Sai Ram. Swami, you have to cure this child. Swami, you have to cure this child. And Swami came for his darshan. I was very far off in the corner. He could not have even looked at me. But I kept praying. And when the Swami went around and he went inside for interviews to his interview room, there was little bit of relaxation in the hall because Swami's physical presence was out of the sight. And I looked at the child. She stood up and started playing.
0: Oh my God.
1: She started playing.
0: Hmm.
1: And I was shocked. It was a miracle that I had seen myself because she could not move her limb. She was not allowing us to touch her hand. And now she suddenly stood up and she started playing. And then we decided to take her to the doctor, but she was a normal child. So we just thanked Swami and went back. Matter ended there. So it happens.
0: Amazing. Amazing. I think I remember there was one occasion when a devotee whom Swami used to talk, she had come to Parthi and Swami did not talk for 2-3 days. And you know, she was very despondent and after a few days, Swami comes in the dream of her sister and Swami says, why is she crying? And Swami says that, you know, when somebody is already family, do you look after your family members or if there is a guest, do you look after the guest first? She's already family.
1: Amazing.
0: Why does she expect that I should always treat her like a guest?
1: Yes. No, it's really helpful to treat Swami like a family member and then you can be quite relaxed.
0: You can be relaxed.
1: Otherwise life becomes very stressful in Prashanti.
0: Amazing. And I think once you treat him like that, he also looks after you like that.
1: Yes.
0: Just as you have experienced. Amazing. And Prashanti becomes your home.
1: It's your home. True.
0: So how has this trip been and what is going to be your most cherishable moment from this trip to Prashanti? I think this was perhaps a very different trip when you actually spoke next to Bhagwan's Sanidhi in Sai Kulwant Hall. So what is it that you're carrying from this trip back to Indore?
1: I'm first of all, I'm still to come with the terms that I was standing there on the podium and delivering a lecture today, because I think it was really Swami's infinite grace that I got that opportunity. I will cherish it for my lifetime. And another memory which I'll always carry is this such nice conversation with you today.
0: Oh, come on. I think it's really Swami's blessing to us, to all of us, that, you know, you could come. I know it's very late in the night and you had a very long day. We had a very extended cycle one thought session. It is already 11 in the night, and I thought you will not have the patience and the strength to go on for another 2 hours after such a long sitting in the cyclone hall. But it's really Bhagwan's grace that, you know, you are so enthusiastic and you took the trouble to come. Thank you so much, sir, for this very, very special episode of Trust with Divinity.
1: Thank you, Prashti. Thank you very much. And thank you all the dear listeners.
0: Sai Ram.
2: 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As on July 2016, when this conversation was recorded, he continued to serve as a secretary to the Chief Minister of Madhya Pradesh in the departments of Tourism and Public Service Management, as well as being the Managing Director of Madhya Pradesh State Tourism Development Corporation. 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
1: Om Sri Sai Ram, offering myself at Bhagwan's divine lotus feet. This evening's main artist is Kalaimamani Sri M. Jayakumar from Tiruchengod, who will be playing saxophone. Sri M. Jayakumar is the disciple of Namakkal Sri R. Sundaram and Puttur Sri P. K. Ganesh. He was bestowed the prestigious title of Kalaimamani in the year 2005. He has performed in several national and international music festivals. This evening, he'll be accompanied by his brother, Kalai Sudarmani, Sri M. Mailsami on saxophone. Sri Mailsami has given concerts at several national and international stages. We also have Kalaimamani Chertilai Sri M. N. Satyamurthy, a Kanchi Kamakoti Pita Asthana Vidwan, who will be accompanying on violin. Tirupattur Sri A. V. Purushottaman will be accompanying on tabal. Tenkasi H. Paramashivan, a Kanchi Kamakoti Pita Asthana Vidwan, and also All India Radio A-grade artist will be accompanying on Ganjira. Sri C. Manikandan from Coimbatore will be accompanying on Morsing, and Sri Rasipuram V. Ganeshan will be accompanying on Talam. Please welcome Sri M. Jayakumar and his team of fellow musicians who have come here from Tamil Nadu to offer their love and prayers in the form of melodious musical renderings at Bhagwan's divine lotus feet. Sai Ram.

Sairam. You were listening to a saxophone concert by Sri M. Jay Kumar and Party on 13th April 2016 during the Tamil New Year's Day celebrations at Prashanthi Nilayam.

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Radio Sai now brings you Moments of Oneness, a program of music, chanting and readings from the rich heritage of the world's religions. We hope that you will find the next hour inspiring and informing. Today, we focus on the unique gifts from the Buddhist faith. We open with the Buddhist testimony of faith, the Three Refuges. It states how the follower of Buddhism takes refuge in the Buddha's teachings, and the community of Buddhists. This prayer is repeated 3 times. Bhagavan Sri Satya Sai Baba has explained that the real meaning of the prayer is, you must divert your mind, that is buddhi, towards dharma, right conduct. And right conduct should aim at serving society. When this is done, society is purified.

We now offer you a recitation of the Kanda Parita, which ensures protection from being bitten by snakes. This scripture relates how the Buddha learned of a monk's death by way of a snake bite. The Buddha then exhorted his followers to practice loving kindness to snakes and similar creatures to protect themselves from harm.